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1: My name is Devon Bode Eba. I had a record label with my brother. I knew what I wanted to do, and I knew that in Nigeria I couldn't find the tools that I needed. So in 2008, I packed my bags, came here to Italy.
2: I'm Noemi. I was born in Rome. I work full-time for a company, and I'm a computer programmer.
3: I'm Zakaria from Somalia. I'm a refugee who is living in Italy since 2008.
1: In 2015, I became a refugee myself. From 2008 when I left to when I wanted to go back, things had escalated.
2: It's so difficult because my work is a full-time work and I can't go to the lessons.
3: It is not easy. You must work for your own self. You must to survive. A friend told me that there is this possibility to study in Uninettuno

accepting the negative or the limit of this limit, but at the end we are able to control somehow and to measure the exit extent, which is the final result we have to obtain with this process, the rolling. Some description about the actuators of thickness control system in cold rolling process. In typical breakdown rolling passes, for example, exit thickness more than 0.5 millimeter, so in an open gap conditions, the main actuator is made up of the hydraulic capsule. So the control is defined as position control. In relation to the thickness deviation, the AGC activates the capsules to reduce and eliminate the error. In the intermediate rolling passes, thickness 0.1, 0.5 mm, in addition to position control, we have the back tension is in use. In the typical foil rolling passes, which means thickness less than 0.1 mm, in closed gap conditions, in addition to the rolling load and back tension, we have also the rolling speed. So, as wrapping up all the consideration concerning with the thickness control, in the heavy gauge rolling, mainly open gap, we use the hydraulic capsule to control the position of the roll and to change the roll gap. This is the main tool to correct the thickness deviation. When you go in an intermediate case with the thickness, we can adjust the thickness also by adjusting the tension, back tension and the exit tension. As explained in the rolling theory, the tension change the condition inside the roll gap along the arc of contact in the between the two work rolls, moving the extrusion point and changing the condition in the way that when we increase the tension, especially back tension in this range of thickness, we reduce the thickness by keeping the rolling force at the same level. So the AGC system have also this tool to correct. So two tools, position and pressure of the rolling force and the back tension. The second important system for the cold rolling is the automatic flatness control, AFC. In cold rolling process, the second aspect of fundamental importance is the control of the shape. As the thickness of the cold rolled product decreases, starting from the hot rolled product, the shape defects become visible as waves. What does it mean? If I have a very thick strip and I have some flatness defect, this kind of defect rarely I manage to see in a very thick material, unless it's really a very strong defect. But when the thickness becomes lower and lower, it's very easy to see an flatness problem. And this is visible like a distribution of waves along the strip. In areas where the thickness of the strip has been reduced more, there is a consequent greater elongation, which is evident as waves or buckles. In this example, can understand better this principle. So, imagine the strip divided in a series of smaller strip, narrow strip. So, if I roll more in this area, rolling giving a narrower a smaller thickness, as a consequence, I will have a longer length.

if this small part of the of the strip will become longer than the edge one, but of course in the reality this strip are linked to be it's only one strip, and this situation transform the internal tension in typical buckles, center buckles, like shown in this picture. Looking at the process in a different point of view, so analyzing the flatness defect, it is the result of a modification of the crown of the original hot rolled product. So if I start from this typical crown, positive crown, and after one or more cold rolling passes, if I reduce the crown, this means I roll more in the center compared to the edge. Regarding the measure of this quality aspect of the strip, we can say that the most appropriate measure of the flatness defect is the differential elongation between longer or loose and shorter or tight areas, which is can measured by delta L on L. Assuming that the waves have a sinusoidal shape with a good approximation, delta L on L is proportional to the so-called I units. So looking on the waves typical for a flatness defect, we can measure the height of the wave and the length. And according to this formula, we can calculate this typical unit which measure the defect of flatness. So, and that this is proportional to the delta L on L of the different reduction we have along the width of the strip. This is another typical example of loose edge or edge waves. If we have the opposite case, when we change the crown in the opposite direction, so we increase the crown. This means we roll more in the edge compared to the center. So in the edge we should have more long material, but when we constrain to have the same length all the part, we have typically this kind of defect. So we have the buckles in the edge or waves in the edge. Another typical situation is like this. So we introduce this specific more reduction close to the edge, but not exactly on the edge. So the shape should be this in a free way, in a free condition, but in a constrained condition, this difference in reduction become in this way is small buckles close to the edge. There is a system to measure the flatness or unflatness as in the thickness control. So if we want to imagine a system to automatic control the flatness, is necessary to have a measuring system. So in the following slides we will see how we can measure the unflatness of the on the strip during rolling, and this measurement is used to correct and control automatically also the flatness, in the same way we have already explained for the thickness. So in this picture we can see the strip in the exit side of the mill, which is obliged to pass along a special rule,
special role. This role is called shape meter due to the function of this role. This role is constituted by several sectors in which we are able to measure the pressure, different pressure that the strip exert along the width. So if I have a central part of the strip more reduced in thickness, which means longer, the pressure exerted on the rolls in the central part will be more or less, depends on this defect. And the rolls is able to measuring this component of the tension exerted by in each sector by the strip. This signal is plotted in graphs as shown in this picture. So in the machine cabin control, we will have also this graph during the rolling. Now we can try to understand what happened during the cold rolling concerning the flatness. As explained, is exactly the same as explained in the hot rolling. Under the pressure of the rolling and the opposite equal and contrary force exerted by the material, we have this typical deformation of the work roll. And we have a first correction chance, positive mechanical camber of the rolls, so minor reduction in the edges. So if I use a mechanical camber, I can compensate partially this deformation. A second correction is the negative roll bending, minor reduction also in this case in the edge. So I can, applying both correction, compensate the deformation due to the rolling load. And then I have a third correction coming from the cooling in the edges with the further increase of thermal camber of the rolls. So further decreasing of rolling reduction in the edge. So as shown in the picture, using a differential cooling bar, I can cool down only the edge of the work roll, reducing further the shape of the work roll in order to eliminate or reduce further the flatness defect. So this three correction based on the shape meter signal, which give the indication to the system where the material is loose or tight, and as a consequence use the bending to deform the work roll or the differentiate cooling in order to change the thermal camber. When both these tools are not enough to correct enough way the flatness problem, this means probably I have the wrong setup of the camber. The camber, the starting camber, mechanical camber of the work rolls, is something which we can change before to start the rolling, but outside the machine, by grinding machine, and giving this shape in a separate process. So it's important to select the correct camber in order to allow to the mill to work in a proper range of correction using the other two tools,
roll bending and differential cooling. Differential cooling give also other chance to control localized the effect, like in this case. This is a typical shape of the work roll, of course exaggerated compared to the real situation. We are talking about very small elastic deformation and not so evident like in the picture. But consider that it's very small, form, shape variation can make a big difference on the quality in terms of flatness of the strip rolled. So in this case we have this, let's say, curve linked to the at the edge of the work roll, when there is a discontinuity situation between the part of the roll not covered by the material processed and the central part where it is covered by this. And this shape, from a mechanical point of view, cannot absolutely change it by roll bending. So the only chance is to cool down this part or increase the on the central part in order to reduce the difference. There is another special tool called hot spray system, and this is to warm up this part of the roll by spraying not cold rolling oil but hot rolling oil, and this reduce this mechanical phenomenon and eliminate this localized flatness defect. Normally we can manage to transform this defect in this one, which is more acceptable from the forward part of the cycle after rolling. Another aspect concerning the cold rolling material is the edges trimming. The cold forming process inevitably involves work hardening of the material. This work hardening reduces the plastic deformation capacity. This phenomenon is visible in particular on the edges of the rolled material by cracking due to fracture initiation. So, as we explained or explained at the beginning, the cold deformation inevitably become in a hardening of the material due to the dislocation and change of the crystalline structure. This phenomenon is more visible on the edge because you start to see really breaks of the material, some small cracks, which can are very dangerous, because when you go on with the rolling without removing this part, increase the risk of breaks of the wall strip, and the is not acceptable to the process. The trimming of the edges is performed by specific knives called slitter, like in the picture. So we have two knives which cut this part of the strip. If we don't remove this risky zone, we risk that from these small breaks we have a propagation of the cracks to the rest of the strip, resulting in a breaks of the wall strip. This tool can be installed in the entry or in the exit side of the mill. Of course, this make a difference, because if I know that before to make the next rolling pass I'm trimming,
is better than a trimming outside, because I have the awareness that I make the next rolling pass without trimming. So with this risk, if we there is some cracks in the edges. Another important aspect of the rolling, on the cold rolling, is the Lubro cooling fluid, rolling oil. In the cold rolling process is used a specific lubricating fluid in order to guarantee the necessary lubrication at high pressures in the arc of contact, ensure the necessary heat exchange to control the temperature of the work rolls and backup rolls. Typically, the oil used in cold rolling consists of kerosene, suitably additivated with components based on esters, alcohols, and lauric acid. The closed circuit of the rolling oil is such as to guarantee continuous filtration, thermoregulation by means of heat exchanger, and control of the additive dosage. Surface quality requirements on cold, of cold rolled product. This is another important aspect to be considered, the regarding the quality of the exit product. So I mean the quality of the surface. To complete the requirements of the product coming from cold rolling, in addition to the thickness and flatness, the quality of the surface must be considered. Example of surface defects could be dents and scratches, roughness, chatter marks, excess of residual rolling oil. Okay, dents, scratches, and roughness we already are also described in the lesson concerned with the hot rolling. Chatter marks is more typical of cold rolling. Chatter marks is a series of very close bend in the transversal direction, not in the rolling direction. And this typically due to a vibration during rolling, which sometimes can occur, and is clearly visible on the strip in a few meters of strip in the check control. In an AGC feedback system, where is the thickness of the strip measured? Why a mass flow AGC has a shorter reaction time than the feedback system? In addition to the hydraulic capsules, which actuators can be used for thickness corrections? At the base of a flatness defect that manifests itself with the center buckles, which aspect of the rolling process can be linked to? How to define the calculate their units? In addition to roll bending and tilting, which other actuators can be used to correct shape defects? So now we can summarize all the review questions concerned with the whole lesson. What is the main difference between the performance of a four high mill and a multiple rolls mill? What does the cold processing of the material involve? How rolling mills can be classified according to the range of thickness in which they work? For productivity purpose, coil changing downtimes are more relevant for a breakdown mill or a foil mill. For which type of rolling mill, the rolling speed has the greatest impact on productivity? For which type of rolling mill and pass, the output thickness has the greatest impact on productivity? In an AGC feedback system, where is the thickness of the strip measured? Why a mass flow AGC has a shorter reaction time than the feedback system? In addition to the hydraulic capsules, which actuators can be used for thickness corrections? At the base of a flatness defect that manifests itself with center buckles, which aspect of the rolling process can be linked to? How to define the calculate their units?
In addition to roll bending and tilting, which other actuators can be used to correct shape defects? The lesson is at the end, and thanks for your attention. I remember you that all the material concerned with this lesson will be available on the website of the university in the section correlated to this course.

Welcome everybody, I am Salvatore Monaco, I taught for several years courses of system theory and automatic control for different degrees, and I have registered for you a course that I am going to present. The title of the course is Fundamentals of System Theory and Control. So the elementary concepts and methods at the core of systems and control theory are system which are entity composed of multiple distinct parts that cooperate toward a unifying function, and control, which corresponds to acting on a phenomenon to ensure that it operates according to predetermined modes of operation. These two sectors, let me say, are at the basis of the theory of systems and control, which proposes a unifying approach in the study and in the design of complex phenomena, which operate in real time, to ensure predetermined modes of operation. These methods are constitute the theoretical basis of the sector of the automatica, or also called in English automatic control in some case, if more linked to the techniques automation, automatics. So the context in which we are is the context of automatic, autos, matos, tiki, autos by itself, matos, tasks, tiki, techniques, the techniques, the methods, which are at the basis of the behaviors, autonomous behaviors, which are at the basis of the interaction with the environment for the autonomous behaviors, which are at the basis of the real-time behaviors, let me say. The most pervasive and hidden of engineering technologies. This is automatica. It is pervasive because it is everywhere in today's products, and it is hidden precisely because it is everywhere. Everywhere in your phone, in the planes, in the satellites, in the artificial intelligence, let me say, there are skills, there are aspects which are related to automatica. Robotics and automation are the elective fields of application of automatica. As I said at the beginning, but I repeat because this corresponds to the two parts of our course, let me say, automatica, underlying the automatica are the theory of the systems, which replies to this question: what are the methods of studying processes and phenomena that work in real time? What are the methods to analyze these aspects for phenomena which work in real time? This is very important. And the theories of automatic control, which replies to this question: what are the concepts and principles that ensure the fulfillment of predetermined specification, which are at the basis of the behavior, of behaving in a predetermined way or of interacting in order to achieve predetermined results. This is the basic aspect. The birth of system and control theory is connected to the understanding of the mechanisms which are common to the behavior between machines and animals, and let me say of living beings. In control and communication in the animal and the machine,
Wiener in the 1947 have understood that there are mechanisms which are the same mechanism which were in the which were under the emerging technologies of communication control, automatic computation, etc., were the same which were at the basis of the behaviors of the living creatures, let me say, of the living beings. Namely, these two basic concepts are the concept of real-time behaviors and feedback. And this is exactly what we will investigate on. We will, and this basic mechanism, this mechanism, which are mechanism of information processing, are applied in various domain and make use for their realization of the technology of the specific domain in which they are developed. We will address this aspect from a functional point of view, from the point of view of the technology of information, focusing on how, let me say, the information is manipulated to yield desired behaviors. Okay, and for this reason we make use, in particular in this course, we base the base of the course, make use of the mathematical models for from a fixed class. The mathematical models we employ are the class of the linear time invariant systems, which is the most easy class, let me say, of system, of complex, of mechanism which act in a coordinated way, and the simplest class which already embeds significant elements of the complexity. Thus, the course is divided, as I several times said in this presentation, in these two parts: analysis, how system operates, and design, how to achieve prescribed behaviors. I just want to point out that the analysis of linear

time variant system provides the foundation, at the basis for understanding the foundation of the second part of the course, but may be also at the same time constitutes an, let me say, an own body of techniques for revealing the operation modes and properties of that class of systems, and enables the result that one obtains can be used in different application domains to better understanding the phenomena which one wants to study through models. To conclude, I want also to emphasize the connection with other courses which are inspired, let me say, by the real-time behaviors and feedback behaviors, interaction. So these are the courses which introduce artificial intelligence methods. There are numerous, several things that I hope will be, will appear clear in your investigation, in your, our study. And I suggest not neglecting the synergy and the complementarity of the skills that we will use and can be also understood in that context. So I strongly suggest not neglecting also to have a little of preparation in that context. Okay. Oh, as for the material, the lecture slides are quite detailed, and together with the points of reflection, I think that provide a sufficient basis for acquiring the elementary skills which are required by your study for this course. For a deeper study, for the big experience of the authors, and also for the several examples which are included, I suggest you a book by Dorf and Bishop, Modern Control Systems, Global Edition, which was revised in 2021. This is all I wanted to say. I hope we will have an happy standing together. Thank you.

0: engineering courses. Mostafa Kandel is from Egypt, while Salma Kabushi and Ryan Bourhill have come all the way from Morocco. All three are enrolled at the UniNeptuno Online University in their respective countries and have been selected to take part in the UniNeptuno Erasmus Foreign Exchange Program. The scheme is part of the broader Erasmus program sponsored by the European Union. For computer engineering and cybersecurity, student Kabushi, this is not the first experience of this kind. After a three-month stint as an Erasmus student in Rome last year, the 22-year-old from Rabat didn't hesitate to come back to the city.
1: I had the chance to be here first time, and I didn't hesitate to come here again. And also, studying in UniNeptuno is very interesting because there is a new methodology and new strategy of teaching, which was very interesting for me.
0: Kandel, Kabushi, and Bourhill have chosen to live in three different neighborhoods of Rome and develop their own experiences of what the city has to offer. Kandel says this is his first time abroad. The 20-year-old left Cairo last September and will study in Rome until May, something he says he looks forward to as he's learning a new, forward-looking educational method. When I studied computer architecture in Egypt, we were studying the history of computers and how they were developed. It's not a bad thing, as we could use this knowledge in microcontrollers, but it wasn't the most important thing to learn. We were looking at how computers were made in the 60s and 70s, but when I came to Italy to study the same subject, computer architecture, I saw that they're trying to develop new computers and making them faster. They're looking at the future, while we were stuck in the past, Kandel explains. The Erasmus program offers young people a unique opportunity to grow by socializing and meeting their peers from other countries and cultures, UniNeptuno University Dean Maria Amata Garrito says.
2: Sono tanti, tanti elementi che riescono a rendere questo soggiorno in un paese europeo da parte degli studenti di paesi del mondo arabo, lo rendono diverso, ricco, ma ricco non solo perché 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
0: Software engineering student Bourhill seconds these thoughts.
3: If you encounter other cultures and you discover oral moral values of other people, you get into a higher level of open-mindedness, which is overwhelming good.

Three youths from North Africa are taking a walk around Largo di Torre Argentina in the Italian capital. With its Roma-era ruins, the square was one of Rome's most beautiful and located just a few hundred meters from Uni Nettuno University, where the students are attending

0: label with my brother. I knew what I wanted to do, and I knew that in Nigeria I couldn't find the tools that I needed. So in 2008, I packed my bags, came here to Italy.
1: I'm Noemi. I was born in Rome. I work full-time for a company, and I'm a computer programmer.
2: I'm Zakaria from Somalia. I'm a refugee who's living in Italy since 2008.
0: In 2015, I became a refugee myself. From 2008 when I left to when I wanted to go back, things had escalated.
1: It's so difficult because my work is a full-time work and I can't go to the lessons.
2: It is not easy. You must work for your own self. You must to survive. A friend told me that there is this possibility to study in Nettuno, like a scholarship.
0: The scholarship was meant for refugees and asylum seekers. I went through the process and they were very helpful, you know, in taking me through the process step by step.
3: Io credo che la base di ogni cosa deve essere quella di far nascere e crescere le competenze dei cittadini a qualsiasi livello e in qualsiasi parte del mondo. 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
2: You don't need to come to the university, but you have a possibility that you go from the computer. If you are in difficulty, you can stop and repeat.
1: There are video lessons. I have the professor full time, when I want and where I want.
0: The lessons are structured in such a way that it is so easy to understand. The lecturers are really, really top notch. And that, I think, it's a huge, huge, huge plus.
3: La tecnologia ci sta portando iscritti da 167 paesi, che fa in modo che noi entriamo a conoscerla e produciamo contenuti insieme. 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
1: I chosen Uninet because their professors are the best. They communicate with the MIT and I want to go to MIT.
0: You can't put a value on knowledge. Your level of impact in life is directly proportional to what knowledge that you have. Through this scholarship, I have the possibility of having access to knowledge. It's invaluable.
2: So my objective is this, to finish the university and to follow my dream, to be a filmmaker and to continue on my way.
3: L'Università Telematica di Nettuno è stata veramente l'università che è riuscita a democratizzare l'accesso al sapere.

Hello, my name is Carla Singer. I'm a television producer from the United States, and I'm a former vice president of programming for CBS Television. CBS Television Entertainment is based in Los Angeles, California, and does a lot of different kinds of programming and series. There are many series that are done that are documentaries, which are based on true stories. There are news series, and there are comedy series, and then there are drama series. The drama series is my specialty, and when I was at CBS, that's what I did, specialized in. You may know of a couple of series that I put on the air, meaning they were broadcast in America. One was called Murder, She Wrote with Angela Lansbury, and the other was The Equalizer. And I did other shows as well. So to explain to you how series happen in America, first of all, there's two sections. One is the buyer or the broadcast network executive. So when I was a vice president of CBS, I was a buyer. That means producers brought me ideas that they wanted me to make and give them money to make into TV series. For example, a producer may come in with an idea for a series with a detective, and the producer, he or she, would have worked out the whole project and pitched it to me. I would then be able to say yes or no, and that will allow the producer and give the producer money, if I said yes, to hire a writer and pay the writer a salary to write the script. The script would be three stages: first draft, second draft, and the last draft, which was the final draft. And on each draft, I would work as the executive with the producer and the writer. So I would give them notes saying, we'll make the character a little stronger here, or maybe we need more action over there, or let's move it outside instead of making it just a talking scene. So we would go through three drafts of the script. At the end of it, because I had a budget for maybe 50 scripts, I would choose which ones I wanted to make a film of. And once we decided, yes, your project is the one we're going to make the film, it's called a pilot. So the pilot film is the first episode which shows, after it's filmed, what the TV series would be like. So it would give you an example of who the actor is going to be in the series, who the second actor is going to be, who the writers will be. You put together what's called a package. And that pilot is then looked at by a number of executives at the network, CBS, NBC, ABC, Fox. Everybody has their series of executives to make that decision. And they decide, oh, we like your series the best, so we're going to let you make it as a series for television. And then they decide how much money we're going to give you to make the series per episode, and how many episodes you will make. Now, that's how you do it in broadcast television. What has happened today, and I think in many countries in the world, is there's something called Netflix. And Netflix and Amazon Prime are both digital networks who have taken a huge place in broadcasting. So you have broadcasting of the main networks, which goes straight on the air and they're free at the moment. And then you have Netflix. I'll use Netflix as the best example because they're the largest digital broadcasters. And the people who watch Netflix pay a monthly fee. Because there's so many subscribers to Netflix, Netflix makes a lot of money, and they can afford to pay a lot of money for the best producers, writers, and directors in Hollywood. Actually, in the whole world, because many of the productions are co-productions. Some of them will be done with England, some with France, some maybe with Morocco. There's a lot of different ways you can do international co-productions. So Netflix, when they order a series, they don't have to have what are called ratings. CBS, NBC, and ABC and Fox are dependent on how many people are watching their broadcast. And they have something called Nielsen's, which are rating estimators, actually, who say, okay, CBS is winning the night with, you know, 20 million people. NBC is not. It's only getting 5 million people. So if they're only getting 5 million people, we're not going to put that TV series on again.
When you have something like Netflix or Amazon Prime, you don't have the same dependency on the number of people watching because they are already subscribers. They're already getting their monthly fees. But they want to have a lot of people watching as well. So they will cancel if they think the show is just not delivering enough for the people.

people who are paying the money. So Netflix does a different model. What they'll do is you come in as a famous director or famous writer, and you say, here's our project. We'd like to make it for Netflix. Netflix doesn't necessarily make you go through the whole pilot stage and the three draft scripts and the whole procedure. They have the power to be able to say, we like you, you're a famous director, you're a famous writer, go ahead, we're going to buy 10 episodes. And so that's how Netflix works. Netflix also carries series from all over the world. And if you have Netflix at home, I'm sure you're watching some of them. So back to how do you develop TV series and TV shows? Well, if you're not a buyer, if you're not an executive, but you're a producer, you need to develop your ideas. And what is the process for that? Well, the first thing is you have to have a good idea, which sounds, you know, logical, right? So you have a good idea. Let's say it's a detective who comes from a different country and he has a very serious bad past that he wants to make right, and he is going to, you know, take care of people in a very unusual way. So, and we'll call that Detective A. So Detective A, you now need to prepare to make the buyer, the network executive, interested in your series. How do you do that? You do it a number of ways. One is you have to write out a concept. In other words, a one page, maybe maximum 5 pages of what is your concept? What is your idea? It's very good if you're a producer to have a writer working with you on it, and a writer who you think is very talented and who the buyer will be interested in working with. So you, as a producer and writer, come up with a concept and you write about 5 pages. Maybe 1 page giving you a short version of what it is and 5 pages giving examples of the direction that the series would go. You may even add in your last page a one line per episode for maybe 4 or 5 episodes so that the buyer can see the direction the series would go in. And that would be called your pitch. So when you go in to try and sell your concept and your series idea, you need to have your what's called a pitch in good order. That means not only do you have the pages that you might leave behind, but you want to be able to tell your story in the room, in the meeting, around a table with your executive who's the buyer. So you have to be able to make them really like it. So you have to be able to, in a sense, perform it, to be really articulate. If it has some humor, have a little humor in your pitch. Now the executive listens to your pitch and may or may not ask some questions. If they ask some questions, you need to be prepared to answer them. That will have been done before you ever went into the meeting, because you and the producer would have had an in-depth conversation about the series and about which direction it goes in, who the characters are, what their backstory is. What's a backstory? It's the history of that character. You know, what the storylines are going to be. Different facets of what the series is going to be is what you want to be prepared in your own knowledge, so that when the network executive asks you questions, you have the answers. If you don't have the answer, just say, we'll get back to you on it. Now you have pitched your story. Let's say that the executive said, that's great, I like it, I'll let you know about it next week because I have to talk to my boss and see if he or she will be interested. So a week from now, you get a phone call. Yes, we are interested in your series. So come on back in to us. And now I want you to write a story outline of what a typical episode might be or what your first episode might be. And write that story. And then I would like you also to give me what's called a Bible, which direction the series goes in. Okay, so the Bible should tell you the arc of the characters. What's the arc of a character? How a character develops. So perhaps that Detective A, you know, was upset at the beginning of the series because he or she needed to accomplish something and didn't have much self-confidence, but really worked hard at doing what he or she was doing. Well, by the end of the series, he or she should have accomplished that mission, should have grown and developed as a character. So that is something that you always want to think of. What is your character's arc? What is their backstory? Those are two.

two things that are important in a series. They're actually important pretty much in anything you do in film and television. Now, the network says, okay, I want you to send me the information that I asked for, which was the story outline for the pilot and the backstory and the story pages on where the series is going. Now I'm the executive and I read what you've submitted to me and I think, well, this is pretty good, but you know what? I got a few notes to give you. So come on in for a meeting. Now you come back as the producer and the writer into the executive's office to have a discussion. The network might say, you know what? It doesn't feel very exciting enough. Let's put a little more action into it. Let's put a little bit, maybe introduce another character who's mean and nasty, who will make the drama a little bit stronger. So that's a good way for a network executive to give notes. Now you're the writer and producer and you say, okay, can we make those notes work? Will that make the story better? If you think it won't, then you say in a nice way, maybe we can come up with a different version, but to accomplish the same point. You always want to make the buyer feel good about what you're doing with them because they're paying for you to write it. Okay, now you go off and you rework that story and you resubmit it to the executive. And he or she reads it and says, you know, this is good. I like it. And now I'm giving you permission and I'm going to give you money to write the first draft of the script. So what is the first draft? Please, you know, be aware and look up what a draft of a script is. It is writing a script with dialogue and description and camera angles. Everything a director would need to be able to understand what story you're telling on film or video, whatever you're using. So the writer now does all that work and writes the script and delivers it to the network. It can take quite a while. It could take a month. It could take 6 weeks. Not easy to write a really good script. And that writer is working on the script and working on it and getting notes from the producer as well. So together they're fine-tuning what the original first draft is. Now they're pretty nervous because they want the network executive to really like it. Because, of course, the end game is what? It's to get a series on the air, either on Netflix or on CBS or whatever your networks are in your country. So they submit that script. The network executive reads the script and says, you know, this is pretty good, but I've got some notes. Network executives always have notes because they want to have their own input and they deal with this so many times in a year that they know what their bosses want and like in a script and in a series. So come on back in for another meeting. And at that point, you get some more notes on the draft, on the first draft. And the writer goes back and addresses those notes. Once he or she has finished doing those notes and worked on them with the producer, they send it back into the executive who reads it and says, I have more notes. Or maybe, if you're lucky, says this is perfect. But let's assume they have more notes. So you go back through the same process and do those notes again. Now the script is in very good shape. So there may be a little room for a polish. You know, a little note here, a little note there, beef up the dialogue in this area, etc. Well, once that's done, assuming the network executive and the buyer likes what you've done, they then want to give you a film order, or as we now say, a video order, or however you film or shoot your series in your country. Now you have to do what? You as the producer and director, and producer has to hire a director. And that director should be someone that the network and the buyer likes. So really you work as partners from this point on because it's in both people's interest to make the best film you can possibly make so that it will get on television or on Netflix, wherever it is. And that's important because the network executive, the buyer, is spending a lot of money now. They're going to give you maybe $2 million to make that pilot, that 1 hour pilot. And if they give you $2 million, they have to be able to show it to their boss and say, have the boss say, good job. The producer needs that executive to be happy because he or she has given them $2 million, for example, to make the film. And the end game is the same, to get

the series ordered and on the air or on digital. So they both have the same goal at this point, which is to get the series made. Now that pilot, if you're doing it at CBS, when I was a buyer there, is made. And I have maybe bought 4 or 5 pilots that year. But I want your pilot to get on. I really like it. And so I then go to my boss, and we have conversations about how to get that pilot and that series ordered on a time slot that will be on the air. So they may have canceled a show on Sunday at 8 o'clock, for example, at which point, you know, they just say, okay, this show will fit at 8 o'clock because the demographics, meaning the ages of the people and who will be watching, fit and it make a good flow. So that is how this show gets on the air. Now, for example, when I was at CBS, I developed a show called Murder, She Wrote with Angela Lansbury. And it aired in a lot of countries all over the world. And she played a detective woman, and she solved these crimes. They were what was called a closed mystery. In other words, we knew somebody was killed at the beginning, and she had to do a whodunit. How do we figure out who it is? And that series was very, very successful. You can also have what's called an open mystery, which is you see who did it at the beginning, and the rest of the show is how did you catch that person who did it? That would be called an open mystery. Open because you are watching something and you have the same information as the detective, for example. There are many different kinds of series that you can do. You can do soap operas. Those are the ones that have continuing stories. So one that aired many countries was called Dallas. It took place with a big family in oil fields. Or there's one that's airing in England right now, you know, called The Crown, about Queen Elizabeth. And that's kind of a soap opera too. The stories continue one after the other. And the characters are not resolved till the very end. And maybe they leave it open for a couple of years. So the stories are ongoing. That's called a soap opera. You can also have action dramas. Those are when the police and the villains are heavily into action, and there's a lot of car chases, and there's a lot of gun shooting, and those are big action pieces. Those also can be very, very successful. In addition, there are comedy series. Comedy series in America are done very differently. They are usually 3 cameras in a studio with video, and they are only 30 minutes long, where dramas are an hour. They're 60 minutes long. So a sitcom has very often got a live audience as well. They love to see those sitcoms in person. And those are a separate genre. Then, of course, you've got series, late night series, where you've got a talk show host, and he or she brings on different guests. And those different guests can be people who are talking about a film they've made, or they can be talking about, you know, a comedy act that they do, or they could be entertaining and singing. Those are different kinds of series, but they're also series. Those are sold in a different way. When you have the talk show, the key ingredient is who is the host. Who is he or she that the audience is going to really like and really fall in love with and come every single night to watch, or every single week, depending on how that series is ordered and where it's going to air. So there are also some limited series now, where maybe you buy a book as a producer, a novel that's very, very good, and you go to an agency and you say, I want to put together a package to sell this book as a limited series. Maybe it's only 6 episodes of 1 hour each. And in order to do that, you want to have a star attached, because that will really help you sell it. Almost more important, well, or equally important to the writer and the director. So that's called a package. That means you put together as many elements as possible to make the buyer really want to buy it. Wow, I love that actor. Ooh, that director's so good. And that writer can really do this show. Okay, I'm buying it right now in the room. I think it's great. And we're going to get it on the air. That's like a wonderful, wonderful thing to have happen.
So those are different kinds of series that you can do in America. There are also now what are called reality shows. And the reality shows are series are like The Bachelor or The Voice. And those are variety shows in a way, where The Bachelor will go as a limited series and the bachelor has to choose his, you know, future wife from 20 women. And that goes on for the, I think, about 15 episodes until he decides who he wants to marry. Or it can be called The Bachelorette, which ABC does and is very popular as well, where the young woman is choosing among the 20 men who she might be interested in marrying. So that's another kind of series. That's a reality show because there's real people doing real things and you hope it will have a real ending. So that's another version. Then there's the other kinds that are done in America called a reality series like Survivor. And that those are competition shows where people go out and do adventurous things in real life, in real time, and they risk their lives sometimes in doing it. Then there's another kind of series. As you can see, there's a lot of series on the air right now. Something like The Voice or, you know, America's Idol or Dancing with the Stars. And those are competition shows. And those are really basically talent shows where there's a series of judges. And I think most of your countries actually have these kinds of series where there's a group of judges and then different people come on and perform. And the judges then decide who gets to come back for the next final. And it goes on until there's the big final payoff and a big winner. So that is another form of a series. But in any case, any series is an ongoing one, and you still need the same elements. You need a great pitch. You need a great group of people who are going to do your show. You need to know what the show is going to be about, and you need to know that it will go on and be successful. So that is basically how we do series in America. And my name is Carla Singer. I have my own company. It's called Carla Singer Productions, and my specialty now is making movies of the week for television. So those are feature films for television. And I've done a number of them, and I will show you some slides. My most recent one was called Freshman Father. I did two of them for Disney, which are very popular. They may even air in your country as well, called Twitches and Twitches 2, which were about teenage witches. And they are very popular to this day in America on Halloween because it really has that theme. And then I did many movies. I've done about 30 movies with different actors and actresses who are quite famous in the United States. I don't know if they air in your country or not. When I do my movies, I do them basically the same as a feature film, except it's for television. And I hope you will get a chance to see a few of the shows that I've got. Maybe they're on one of your channels. And, you know, that's really my wrap up for now on how to do series in America and what is the latest versions that we're doing. So good luck with yours, and I hope that you will have much success with your series. Thank you.

0: L'Università Telematica Internazionale Uninettuno nasce dal modello Nettuno. 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
1: My name is Devon Vode Eba. I had a record label with my brother. I knew what I wanted to do and I knew that in Nigeria I couldn't find the tools that I needed. So in 2008 I packed my bags, came here in Italy.
2: I'm Noemi. I was born in Rome. I work full time for a company and I'm a computer programmer.
3: I'm Zakaria from Somalia. I'm a refugee who's living in Italy since 2008.
1: In 2015, I became a refugee myself. From 2008 when I left till when I wanted to go back, things had escalated.
2: It's so difficult because my work is a full-time work and I can't go to the lessons.
3: It is not easy. You must work for your own self. You must to survive. A friend told me that there is this possibility to study in Uninettuno, like a scholarship.
1: The scholarship was meant for refugees and asylum seekers. I went through the process and they were very helpful, you know, in taking me through the process step by step.
0: Io credo che la base di ogni cosa deve essere quella di far nascere e crescere le competenze dei cittadini.

0: Good morning, everybody. And Juliana will present a research that deals with earned value management as a widely recognized methodology for monitoring performance and controlling costs of project environments. Specifically, the research evaluates the practical effectiveness of applying EVM, earned value management principles, within one specific case study that's concerning the company she works for. So I give the floor to Juliana.
1: Good morning, everyone. My name is Juliana. Thanks for being here. Today I'm going to show you my thesis titled Implementation of Earned Value Management in Development, Analysis and Visualization of SQL Data Using Power BI. The aim of the thesis is to explore how a forecast metric named N-value combined with a SQL database and a tool named Power BI can improve the process of project tracking. I chose this theme because I read last year quite a lot about project management, and I knew that the firm I'm working for was looking for a more concrete way in tracking the project, and it was a kind of win-win because they got an analysis they're using at work and I got my thesis. I will also show you a case study which is taking place at ZEISS. ZEISS is the firm I'm working for. It is situated in Jena, and it is a global modern

technology organization, which is specialized in development and manufacturing of high precision optical systems like medical technology, microscopy, and metrology. First of all, I wanted to give you a context of project management in Germany. I wanted to compare it with ZEISS. And also, I want to say that all the infos that I'm going to tell you about ZEISS were obtained through direct

efficiency of an organization, like in this case, tracking project. There are also some factors we should take in consideration when we want to achieve project success. For example, internal key performance indicators for planning quality. Planning quality is a key factor for project success. And in Germany, there's a very common methodology which is used in many organizations, which is the traffic light method. It is also used at ZEISS with a tool that we developed named PM Light. And we will get three different colors based on how our project is going. Green if our project is going very well, yellow if it's going well and bad, and red if it's going very bad. It is important to have quality data, because if the data do not reflect the reality of the project, then the result is going to lead us to misalignment. Then we have flexibility in allocating resources, in which a very common tool used in Germany is SAP, in which you can allocate your resources in a very efficient way without damaging portfolio. And it is at ZEISS more customer driven, because we have a project team and we'll discuss with the investor of the stakeholder about the project, and they will try to plan it in the best way possible. Then there are also early indicators of project going off track, which can be, we can have two kinds of indicators. Those can be quantitative and qualitative. Quantitative are based like on our budget, time schedule, materials, and we have like real quantities and we can work on them. And qualitative indicators are like, are our teams communicating well with each other? Are our stakeholders engaged like before? And if one of these indicators shows up, then there's the need of taking corrective actions. Then we have deciding when to stop a project. It is one of the most difficult things in project management, because often they think we've already spent so much money in this project, we must finish it. And the biggest problem is often that there's no plan B. I can make an example that happened at ZEISS. There was a project that started in 2020, and it was planned to last 6 months with a budget of 650,000 euros. And then Corona happened, priorities happened, no one felt very responsible for the project. And they formally ended it in 2025 with a budget of 1.4 million euros. Yeah. Okay, now that I give you a short context of project management, we can start focusing on our important metric and value management, in contrast to other traditional methodologies that doesn't just focus like on the budget of our project, but it will also focus on the cost of our project, on the progress of it. It will give us like objective data, will give us like measurable indicators, which can help us in tracking the performance of our project, in, for example, detecting risk earlier about the budget, and also like detecting any kind of delays. So there are some metrics which are related to our end value. We have, as I said, our end value. Then we have our planned cost, which is what we have already planned to a specific date. Then we have actual cost, which is what we have already spent, including direct and indirect costs to a specific date. Then we have variance metrics, which are absolute values, meaning those are quantities which cannot be related to any other value. And they will tell us, like schedule and cost variance will tell us if our project is under budget or over budget, and our cost, this is the cost variance, and the schedule variance will tell us if our project is behind or ahead of time schedule. Then we have performance indexes, which are relative values, meaning those are quantities which are related to other values, and those can usually be like percentage or ratios. Our schedule performance index will tell us how efficient our project is progressing, and our cost performance index will tell us how much money we're gonna get for every euro spent. So the value that we will get for every euro that we spent in our project. Then we have estimated completion, which will tell us like how much money we're gonna need at the end of the project. And our schedule slip will do the same, but in months unit.
Okay, now that we know our end value management and the metrics related to it, I want to introduce you the tool that I use

I'm using to in order to analyze the project, which is Power BI. Power BI or Business Intelligence is a modern analytical tool developed by Microsoft, and it allows its users to share, create, and model data across an organization. So we have raw data, we can transform them in reports, which are after that shared in a Power BI service where the users can interact with this report. The reports are created with DAX. DAX is a formula language for calculation, and those are also very easily understandable because we have the use of charts like linear charts, donut charts, maps, cards, and so on. A very important aspect in Power BI is primary and foreign key aspect. We have a primary key, which is a kind of identifier. So we have a folder with several columns, and we have a column named like project ID. Then we have another folder with columns named project ID, customer, like another one, project ID, customer, Germany. We can connect all of them. And then when we have our report, we can interact with them. And we can have as many data as we want. I also said that we use a SQL database at size. SQL also means structured query language, and it is a kind of modern Excel, which we also have tables, columns, rows, and it is perfect for organization because it is robust, secure, easily understandable, and it is also perfect for transactions. Okay, now I also introduced you the tool that I use for analyzing the project, and now I can introduce you my case study. First of all, I want to say that all the results, all the numbers that I'm going to tell you were previously calculated by myself in Power BI. I introduced the data, I introduced also the metrics, I calculated them, and the result that I'm going to show you are also the graphs that were created by myself. We have a project which started in October 2024, and it is planned to end in September 2025. Also, all the calculations that I made are based not like at the beginning or at the end of the month. Those are based like on the middle of the month, because we have an update every 2 weeks, and sometimes can happen a lot in 2 weeks, it will not be reliable to say it's at the beginning or at the end of the month. Okay, we have our plan cost till September 2025, which is circa 460,000 euros, and for May, which is the month that we are analyzing, 209,000 euros. When I introduced the N value, we got a result of 189,000 euros, which means that we are actually delivering less value than planned. And our actual costs in May are also around 109,000 euros, which means that our project is under budget, but also behind time schedule. And we can have also a confirm of it when we calculate our schedule performance index, which is 0.9, which means that we are delivering actually 10% less than planned. Then we have our schedule variance, which compare how much work has been done and how much work was planned, which is minus 20,000 euros. And our schedule slip also will tell the same, that we are probably going to end our project just 0.6 months later. On the monetary aspect, I calculated our cost variance, which tells us that we are already saving 80,000 euros at this point, and we are getting 1.74 euros for every euro that we already spent. I also wanted to know how much money we're going to spend at the end of the project, which is 271,000 euros, which means that it is a sign of cost efficiency, but we are going to end our project maybe 1 month later. Okay, we have also some advantages and disadvantages in N value management. The advantages is the biggest advantage is that we have already the data are there, our project management give us them, and we just need to use them in order to create transparency, a database framework for our future decision making, and in order also to intervene very quickly if any kind of risk shows up. Okay, then we have some disadvantages, like, as I said, we have the data, but it must be like a continuous

0: continuous process in collecting the data because project managers often have already a lot of work to do and they will think it's just even more work to do. But like last point says, it is just, it must be just accepted. They must understand how such a metric can be important for project tracking. Then we have the point also that if those data are inaccurate, if they do not show the reality of our project, then they're gonna lead us to incorrect analysis and misalignment. And also it is important first like to observe a project and like between 30 and 50%, then we can introduce our end value management because as I said, it's never linear project. So maybe the first 30% of our project is spent like in buying the resources and then we're just gonna work on the resources. So like our budget is never gonna be very linear. So in conclusion, our end value management did not just focus on the actual cost of our project, it also focused on the value of work that we completed and also in the time dimension. It helped us in tracking time, cost, and performance in a very complex industrial setting. And we have also our Power BI and SQL database, which are automated. So we just give the data and they will do the work for us. We've already created the DACs in Power BI, we will always get a result of our project. And our end value management also helped us in detecting any kind of risk anticipation. That's it. Thank you for your attention. Yeah.
1: I have a short question.
0: Yeah.
1: You mentioned among the disadvantages, the risk not having accurate data. Yeah. So I was wondering now, is there the possibility of having a tool that could control in the way the accuracy of the data used or
0: no,
1: something?
0: Actually not.
1: Impossible.
0: I mean, we are a human being and yeah. I give the data and it's my responsibility to give correct data because there's a team behind me. It is not just my project. I have a team with me. And if I'm going to give like false data, then it's going to be like a disaster for all of them. So,
1: are you going to apply the same methodology to other projects in your business?
0: Yeah, okay. I mean we already have now and value in our Power BI like service, and you can connect now all the data that you want, and you are always gonna get like a forecast metric for all the project.
1: Great, thank you.
0: Yeah, thank you.
2: Allora, signora Zafferana, la Commissione ha considerato il curriculum degli studi da lei compiuto e valutata la tesi di laurea, attribuisce la sua prova finale la votazione di 109 su 110. 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Complimenti.

Welcome to everybody at this new lessons of the course in which we will talk about the following subject: cold rolling process. The lesson will be divided in two parts. The first one, a description and a schematization of the plants and the process. Main parameters of the process, adjustments and characteristics of the output product. Let's start from the first part concerning the description and the schematization of the process. With reference to the whole life cycle of the aluminium product, we are in the intermediate phase, semi-finished product. So, not a finished goods. This is the context in which we are talking about. Summarizing the main purpose of the cold rolling process, we can say that it is the reduction of strip thickness by cold plastic deformation. Cold forming involves a work hardening of the material. This is the main difference comparing the similar process of hot rolling process. So now we are below the recrystallization temperature. This is the simplified scheme of the cold rolling process. So, looking at the picture, we have the main part of the process, the mill stand, where we make the process itself, and some equipment as a service. So, we have a warehouse as a buffer of the material to be processed, coil preparation station, unwinder where the coil start to be processed. After the rolling process, we have the winder, and after when we finish the rolling pass, we have two options: to send back the material to the warehouse because it's the last pass, or we can go back behind the machine and make a second pass. Normally, in the practice, good practice manufacturing is allowed to make two consecutive passes in the cold rolling, because if we play more than two passes, the material becomes too hard and too hot, so it's better to wait the cooling down. The flow chart of the process can be schematized as in this picture. So we have the coil preparation, the entry side handling system, the rolling, which is the core of the process, exit side handling, then the two options: to go back to a second rolling pass, or to send back the material to the coil storage. One remark about the important to have a coil preparation station. We will see in the following slides that for some kind of cold rolling mills, the downtime between one coil and the other is quite important in terms of productivity. So the preparation station is useful to reduce this time, where this has an important impact. Talking about cold rolling, we have different type of mills. A first classification is based on the four high rolling mill, which is represented in this picture. Six high rolling mill, represented in the second picture. So, as you can see, the difference is that in this case we have four rolling rolls, two work rolls and the backup roll. In this case we have six rolls. There is a further type of rolling mill called Sensimer rolling mill.
The rolling mills with multiple rolls, from the 6 high rolling mill to the Senzimir rolling mill, allow

particular strong reduction to be obtained, taking in advantage of the increase in pressure with the same rolling force. This concept has been described in the theory of rolling. So applying the same rolling force, but in a narrower surface, where we have, when we use a very small work rolls, we obtain a higher pressure. So reducing the rolling diameter, the work rolling diameter, we manage to have a higher pressure during the process and have, with the same rolling force, a stronger reduction. Further classifications of cold rolling. A first type is called universal rolling mill or breakdown mill. It's a rolling mill of considerable power and size, used for the first steps of rolling, starting from hot rolled or continuous casting coils of thickness 4-8 mm, thickness reduction normally in the range 0-1 mm. This kind of mills has a high productivity plant and for which it is important to provide technologically advanced handling system in relation to the short runtime of the rolling step, 2-5 minutes. I mean, if we consider the whole time consumed to make only one rolling pass, the time between rolling and the setup time is comparable. This is the meaning of this sentence. A second type is the intermediate rolling mills. Rolling mills having a medium size and power, used for rolling passes from entry thickness 1-2 mm up to exit thickness in the range 0-1-0-5 mm. In this case, machines with a medium production capacity, for which rolling runtime are relatively long compared to the coil change downtimes. Therefore, the handling automatism are less relevant. Finally, we have foil rolling mills for thin strip or foil. Rolling mills having smaller size and power, used for rolling steps from entry thickness 0-1-0-5 mm and exit thicknesses in the range 0.01-0.050 mm. So in this case we are talking about very, very thin foil, and normally is not used as a unit millimeters but microns. So we are talking about exit thickness of 10, 20, 30 or 50 microns. These machines has a low production capacity, for which rolling runtime are significantly long compared to the coil change downtime. Therefore, the handling automatism are not relevant, and on the contrary, the rolling speeds are relevant. Within the classifications of cold rolling, we can see some example of production capability. In this table, we have two different conditions to compare. A typical situation of a breakdown rolling pass from 3 mm to 2 mm in two different levels of rolling speed, 600 meters per minute and 400 minutes per minute, meter per minute. In this case, considering a typical size of the coil, we have a runtime rolling during rolling of 2 mm in the first case or 3 mm in the second case. In the same pass, the downtime for a coil change

In a manual handling case, we can consider from 5 to 10 minutes. An automatic handling system, the same time should be inside 2-5 millimeters. So, in this case, we can see that the runtime, rolling time, and the downtime have more or less the same length, 50% of the whole process of each rolling pass. In a foil mill, so in a we are talking about two completely different situations. So heavy gauge compared to the thinner case we can imagine the rolling, so the foil thickness. So in this case, this difference is maximized, just to understand better this difference. So in the foil rolling, a typical rolling pass could be from 30 microns to 15 microns. The speed, for example, 700 meters per minute or 1000 meters per minute. In this case, considering the length of the whole coil, more or less of the same size of the previous case, we have a time of rolling around 200 minutes or 550 minutes. If we consider the time lost for the coil change, what we call downtime, exactly on the as in the first case, we have 5-10 minutes for the manual handling or 2-5 minutes for the automatic handling. So, in any case, we are talking about in this situation that the runtime represents 90% of the total time, and the downtime is around 10%. So we can make the following consideration on productivity related to the speed and times. In a typical rolling pass of a breakdown, coil change downtimes have a significant effect on productivity, about 50%. Rolling speed have a minor relevant about productivity. In a typical rolling pass of a foil mill, coil change downtimes have a minor impact on productivity, less than 10%. On the contrary, the average rolling speed has a significant effect. We can make further productivity consideration related to the exit thickness. So, similar table and also the same two typical case, breakdown and the foil mill, and exactly the same passes. This is a typical size of the coil and the typical rolling speed. So, in this case, we can evaluate that the runtime in these two cases are around 2 minutes or 8 minutes. So, when we make a rolling pass from 3 to 2 millimeters, it takes 2 minutes. In a rolling pass from 1 millimeter to 0.5 millimeter, it takes around 8 minutes. And in an automatic handling system, we lose something like 5 minutes. The productivity in this case can calculate by dividing the kilogram corresponding to one rolling pass for the time. In this case, we have 1,400 kilograms per hour or 756 kilograms per hour. So about 50%. On the second case, foil rolling, so in a thickness range in the first case from 70 to 30 microns, in the second case 30 microns to 15 microns, more or less similar size of the coil, 9 tons compared to 10 tons, at higher speed, 1000 meters per minute. In this case, the rolling time increased drastically up to 74 minutes

148 minutes. In this case, as in a manual handling typical system, we lose other 10 minutes for the down for the coil change. So in total, we will have 122 kilogram per hour or 61 kilogram per hour. So more also in this case, more or less 50% of the productivity. Considerations on productivity related to output thickness. In all types of rolling mills and passes, the output thickness has a relevant effect on the productivity. About this point, it's important to make further consideration. I mean regarding the exit thickness of the rolling pass. So generally speaking, as you go down with the exit thickness, and more time you need to process the same size of the coil. This is because as the thickness become lower and lower, the length of the coil become bigger and bigger. So this is the main difference in the productivity from productivity point of view linked to the exit thickness. That's why in most of the parameters we use to measure and to control the productivity of the plant are not in absolute terms, kilograms, but kilograms per square meter. Because in this case we can really compare the productivity of different rolling passes without considering the influence of the thickness. So is a more we can analyze the productivity by excluding this variable and concentrating in the most key element which can influence the productivity. If we have understood everything we have explained until now, we should be able to answer to these questions. What is the main difference between the performance of a 4i mill and a multiple rolls mill? What does the cold processing of the material involve? How rolling mills can be classified according to the range of thickness in which they work? For productivity purpose, coil changing downtimes are more relevant for a breakdown mill or a foil mill. For which type of rolling mill the rolling speed has the greatest impact on productivity? For which type of rolling mill and pass the output thickness has the greatest impact in productivity? Well, now we can go on with the second part of the lesson concerned with the following topic. Main parameters of the process, adjustments and characterization of the output product. In the cold rolling process, the main controls and adjustments consist of AGC, which stands for Automatic Gauge Control, and AFC, which stands for Automatic Flatness Control. Start from the first one. In the cold rolling process, the automatic thickness control assumes high importance in relation to the following aspects. The output product constitutes the finished product in terms of thickness. This means need to obtain very narrow tolerances. So if we are in the final part of the rolling process, so we are achieving the target thickness for the semi-finished product we are producing, the variation in thickness will be the definite ones. So there are no other chance to correct this parameter. So it's important that in this phase of the complete cycle we reach our best performance in terms of thickness deviation. High rolling speeds, 500

100-1000 meters per minute ask for very fast intervention times. AGC system used in cold rolling plants inline measuring instruments. Looking at the picture, we have entry and exit X-ray thickness measurement device positioned in the entry and in the exit side. A second measurement is the entry and exit side measurement device of strip speed. So we should know also the speed, entry speed of the strip and the exit speed of the speed. As explained in the theory of rolling, the entry speed is always lower than the exit speed. This linked to the reduction of the thickness. Another important consideration is the reason why we need an X-ray instrument, X-ray device to measure the thickness. This topic will be in more detail described in the foil rolling lesson, but just to give you the main, the basic reason, because we need something which measures the thickness not in touch. So, because anything touch the surface of rolling can damage the surface itself. So we need a not touching device. And the X-ray are the more reliable and effectiveness device for this purpose. We can classify the main AGC system in use in cold rolling plants on the base of the operating principle. So the first one is called feedback system. Then we have the feed forward, and finally we have the mass flow. So now we will describe each one of these different systems, starting from the feedback control system. So this is a closed circuit, closed feedback system based on the exit thickness measurement. So we have, this is the machine, in the exit side we have the device which measures the exit thickness reached during the rolling. This instrument, the signal coming from the instrument is elaborated in a transducer and sent to a control unit, the AGC control unit, which use this signal of deviation of thickness compared to the target thickness and decide how to correct this deviation, sending the signal to the actuators, which consist in hydraulic capsules. This one. So every short time of this loop we measure the exit thickness and we correct, measure and correct. In this case the accuracy of the direct measurement of the exit thickness is one of the characteristics of this system, because we can measure directly what is happening during rolling. On the other hand, we have a delay due to the measurement point, because we are rolling here, but we measure at a certain distance from the rolling point. So we are, in principle, on delay to measure the thickness realized. This is not a positive aspect. In the forward control system, we have an open system, because we measure the entry thickness and we send this signal to the transducer and to the control unit. So we use this anticipated information coming from the entry thickness to
give the signal to the actuators. In this case, this is an advantage in terms of response time, because we anticipate an entry variation and we inform, let's say, the control unit that something is going up or down, and we consequently can react earlier. The negative aspect of this system is that can be used only in the combination with other system. Why? Because in this case we measure only the entry thickness, just to anticipate the action. But at the end we must know necessary the exit thickness. So this system alone cannot be used. The third system, mass flow control system, use another principle, thickness measurement at the actuation point. So we are is based on the measure of the entry and exit speed, and we use the principle of mass conservation, because as we know from the theory of rolling that the exit speed and entry speed are a consequence of the thickness reduction. So we can, on the basis of this this measurement, speed, entry and exit side, we can compute the thickness reduction as using the formula in the opposite way. One of the characteristics of this system is the effectiveness during acceleration and deceleration, because we control directly the speed. So the central unit is informed somehow that the speed is coming up or down, and a specific algorithmics can manage this. The opposite negative point is the indirect thickness measurement is a calculation. In this case we have a lower accuracy due to input noise. So this method to compute, to calculate the thickness is not so accurate as the direct measurement on the exit side. This is the negative part of the system. At the end, if we make a summary about AGC systems, we can say that typically in the most advanced plants, the three systems are used simultaneously, managed through appropriate algorithms. In less advanced plants, only the feedback system is used. This because if you want to make a simpler system, the only chance is to use the feedback, because in this system we have the all minimum requirements, even accepting the negative or the limit of this limit. But at the end we are able to control somehow and to measure the exit thickness, which is the final result we have to obtain with this process, the rolling. Some description about the actuators of thickness control system in cold rolling process. In typical breakdown rolling passes, as for example exit thickness more than 0.5 mm, so in an open gap conditions, the main actuator is made up of the hydraulic capsule. So the control is defined as position control. In relation to the thickness deviation, the AGC activates the capsules to reduce and eliminate the error. In the intermediate rolling passes, thickness 0.1, 0.5 mm, in addition to position control, we have the back tension in use. In the typical foil rolling passes, which means thickness less than 0.1 mm, in closed gap conditions, in addition to the rolling load and back tension, we have also the rolling speed. So
as wrapping up all the consideration concerning with the thickness control. In the heavy gauge rolling, mainly open gap, we use the hydraulic capsule to control the position of the roll and to change the roll gap. This is the main tool to correct the thickness deviation. When you go in an intermediate case with the thickness, we can adjust the thickness also by adjusting the tension, back tension and exit tension. As explained in the rolling theory, the tension change the condition inside the roll gap along the arc of contact in the between the two work rolls, moving the extrusion point and changing the condition in the way that when we increase the tension, especially back tension in this range of thickness, we reduce the thickness by keeping the rolling force at the same level. So the AGC system have also this tool to correct. So two tools, position and pressure of the rolling force and the back tension. The second important system for the cold rolling is the automatic flatness control, AFC. In cold rolling process, the second aspect of fundamental importance is the control of the shape. As the thickness of the cold rolled product decreases, starting from the hot rolled product, the shape defect becomes visible as waves. What does it mean? If I have a very thick strip and I have some flatness defect, this kind of defect rarely I manage to see in a very thick material, unless it's really a very strong defect. But when the thickness becomes lower and lower, it's very easy to see an flatness problem. And this is visible like a distribution of waves along the strip. In areas where the thickness of the strip has been reduced more, there is a consequent greater elongation, which is evident as waves or buckles. In this example, can understand better this principle. So, imagine the strip divided in a series of smaller strip, narrow strip. So, if I roll more in this area, rolling giving a narrower, a smaller thickness, as a consequence, I will have a longer length. And if this small part of the strip will become longer than the edge one. But of course, in the reality, this strip are linked to be it's only one strip, and this situation transform the internal tension in typical buckles, center buckles, like shown in this picture. Looking at the process in a different point of view, so analyzing the flatness defect, it is the result of a modification of the crown of the original hot rolled product. So if I start from this typical crown, positive crown, and after one or more cold rolling passes, if I reduce the crown, this means I roll more in the center compared to the edge. Regarding the measure of this quality aspect of the strip, we can say that the most appropriate measure of the flatness defect is the differential elongation between longer
or loose, and shorter or tight areas, which is can measure it by delta L on L. Assuming that the waves have a sinusoidal shape with a good approximation, delta L on L is proportional to the so-called I units. So, looking on the waves typical for a flatness defect, we can measure the height of the wave and the length. And according to this formula, we can calculate this typical unit which measure the defect of flatness. So, and that this is proportional to the delta L on L of the different reduction we have along the width of the strip. This is another typical example of loose edge or edge waves. If we have the opposite case, when we change the crown in the opposite direction, so we increase the crown. This means we roll more in the edge compared to the center. So, in the edge, we should have more long material. But when we constrain to have the same length all the part, we have typically this kind of defect. So we have the buckles in the edge or waves in the edge. Another typical situation is like this. So we introduce this specific more reduction close to the edge, but not exactly on the edge. So the shape should be this in a free way, in a free condition, but in a constrained condition, this difference in the reduction become in this way is a small buckles close to the edge. There is a system to measure the flatness or unflatness as in the thickness control. So if we want to imagine a system to automatic control the flatness, it's necessary to have a measuring system. So in the following slides, we will see how we can measure the unflatness of the on the strip during rolling. And this measurement is used to correct and control automatically also the flatness, in the same way we have already explained for the thickness. So in this picture we can see the strip in the exit side of the mill, which is obliged to pass along a special roll. This roll is called shape meter, due to the function of this roll. This roll is constituted by several sections in which we are able to measure the pressure, different pressure that the strip exert along the width. So if I have a central part of the strip more reduced in thickness, which means longer, the pressure exerted on the rolls in the central part will be more or less, depends on this defect. And the rolls is able to measuring this component of the tension exerted by in each sector by the strip. This signal is plotted in graphs as shown in this picture. So in the machine cabin control we will have also this graph during the rolling. Now we can try to understand what happened during the cold rolling concerning the flatness.
as explained, is exactly the same as explained in the hot rolling. Under the pressure of the rolling and the opposite equal and contrary force exerted by the material, we have this typical deformation of the work roll.

manipulated to yield desired behaviors. Okay? And for this reason, we make use, in particular in this course, we base the base of the course, make use of the mathematical models from a fixed class. The mathematical models we employ are the class of the linear time invariant systems, which is the most easy class, let me say, of system, of complex, of mechanism which act in a coordinated way, and but the simplest class which already embeds significant elements of the complexity. Thus, the course is divided, as I have several times said in this presentation, in these two parts: analysis, how system operates, and design, how to achieve prescribed behaviors. I just want to point out that the analysis of linear time invariant system provides the foundation, is at the basis for understanding the foundation of the second part of the course, but may be also at the same time constitutes an, let me say, an own body of techniques for revealing the operation modes and properties of that class of systems, and enables the result that one obtains can be used in different application domains to better understanding the phenomena which one wants to study through models. To conclude, I want also to emphasize the connection with other courses which are inspired, let me say, by the real-time behaviors and feedback behaviors, interaction. So these are the courses which introduce artificial intelligence methods. There are numerous, several things that I hope will be will appear clear in your investigation, in our study, and I suggest not neglecting the synergy and the complementarity of the skills that we will use and can be also understood in that context. So I strongly suggest not neglecting also to have a little of preparation in that context. Okay? Oh, as for the material, the lecture slides are quite detailed, and together with the points of reflection, I think that provide a sufficient basis for acquiring the elementary skills which are required by your study for this course. For a deeper study, for the big experience of the authors, and also for the several examples which are included, I suggest you a book by Dorf and Bishop, Modern Control Systems, Global Edition, which was revised in 2021. This is all I wanted to say. I hope we will have a happy standing together. Thank you.

0: Three youths from North Africa are taking a walk around Largo di Torre Argentina in the Italian capital. With its Roma-era ruins, the square was one of Rome's most beautiful and located just a few hundred meters from Uninettuno University, where the students are attending engineering courses. Mostafa Kandel is from Egypt, while Salma Kabushi and Ryan Boorhill have come all the way from Morocco. All three are enrolled at the Uninettuno Online University in their respective countries and have been selected to take part in the Uninettuno Erasmus Foreign Exchange Program. The scheme is part of the broader Erasmus program sponsored by the European Union. For computer engineering and cybersecurity, student Kabushi, this is not the first experience of this kind. After a three-month stint as an Erasmus student in Rome last year, the 22-year-old from Rabat didn't hesitate to come back to the city.
1: I had the chance to be here first time, and I didn't hesitate to come here again. And also, studying in Uninettuno is very interesting because there is a new methodology and new strategy of teaching, which was very interesting for me.
0: Kandel, Kabushi, and Boorhill have chosen to live in three different neighborhoods of Rome and develop their own experiences of what the city has to offer. Kandel says this is his first time abroad. The 20-year-old left Cairo last September and will study in Rome until May, something he says he looks forward to as he's learning a new, forward-looking educational method. When I studied computer architecture in Egypt, we were studying the history of computers and how they were developed. It's not a bad thing, as we could use this knowledge in microcontrollers, but it wasn't the most important thing to learn. We were looking at how computers were made in the 60s and 70s, but when I came to Italy to study the same subject, computer architecture, I saw that they're trying to develop new computers and making them faster. They're looking at the future, while we were stuck in the past, Kandel explains. The Erasmus program offers young people a unique opportunity to grow by socializing and meeting their peers from other countries and cultures, Uninettuno University Dean Maria Amata Garrito says.
2: Sono tanti, tanti elementi che riescono a rendere questo soggiorno in un paese europeo da parte degli studenti di paesi del mondo arabo, lo rendono diverso, ricco, ma ricco non solo perché 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
0: Software engineering student Boorhill seconds these thoughts.
3: If you encounter other cultures and you discover oral and moral values of other people, you get you get into a higher level of open-mindedness, which is overwhelming good.
4: Uninettuno University, in the future, since ever. What is the future? Technology, imagination, destiny. The future is a matter of points of view because it is shaped by the present and changes moment by moment. Predicting it is one of the deepest human desires, but there is only one way to know the future: anticipating it by picturing the evolution of the world. A new world. A future that goes beyond the space, where we can meet and speak a common language. And there are those who already know that language because they already belong to the future. Uninettuno University, in the future, since ever. Are you ready to enter the future? Get enrolled to the uninettunouniversity.net.
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0: Pretty quiet outside. Almost sounds like you came alone.
1: I've got your money. Put it down.
0: Slide it over.

0: You're telling me there's $1 million in here?
1: Yes.
0: Along with some cute little booby traps? Which is it? A tracer, a dye pack?
1: Normally you'd be 100% right, but this time you're 100% wrong. We want Nick back, no tricks.

0: was under the impression that it was against departmental policy to negotiate with terrorists.
1: Are you a terrorist?
0: Depends. Are you terrified?
1: Look, I really don't want to talk to you. Where is my guy?
0: Oh, so he is your guy, huh?
1: Yes, he is. Where is he buried?
0: Are you too close?
1: That's none of your business.
0: What does Nick Stokes mean to you? How do you feel when you see him in that coffin? Does your soul die every time you push that button? How do you feel knowing that there's nothing you can do to get him out of that hell? Helpless. Useless. Impotent. Good. Welcome to my world. If I were you, I'd back up a little.

I choose this program, academic program reporting climate change, because it aligns perfectly with my professional mission. Climate change is one of the defining challenges of our time, and I wanted to deepen my understanding of it, not only as a journalist, but also as a communicator who can inspire people on action and understanding.

Hello, my name is Carla Singer. I'm a television producer from the United States, and I'm a former vice president of programming for CBS Television. CBS Television Entertainment is based in Los Angeles, California, and does a lot of different kinds of programming and series. There are many series that are done that are documentaries, which are based on true stories. There are news series, and there are comedy series, and then there are drama series. The drama series is my specialty, and when I was at CBS, that's what I did, specialized in. You may know of a couple of series that I put on the air, meaning they were broadcast in America. One was called Murder, She Wrote with Angela Lansbury, and the other was The Equalizer. And I did other shows as well. So to explain to you how series happen in America, first of all, there's two sections. One is the buyer or the broadcast network executive. So when I was a vice president of CBS, I was a buyer. That means producers brought me ideas that they wanted me to make and give them money to make into TV series. For example, somebody, a producer may come in with an idea for a series with a detective, and the producer, he or she, would have worked out the whole project and pitched it to me. I would then be able to say yes or no, and that will allow the producer and give the producer money, if I said yes, to hire a writer and pay the writer a salary to write the script. The script would be three stages: first draft, second draft, and the last draft, which was the final draft. And on each draft, I would work as the executive with the producer and the writer. So I would give them notes saying, we'll make the character a little stronger here, or maybe we need more action over there, or let's move it outside instead of making it just a talking scene. So we would go through three drafts of the script. At the end of it, because I had a budget for maybe 50 scripts, I would choose which ones I wanted to make a film of. And once we decided, yes, your project is the one we're going to make the film, it's called a pilot. So the pilot film is the first episode which shows, after it's filmed, what the TV series would be like. So it would give you an example of who the actor is going to be in the series, who the second actor is going to be, who the writers will be. You put together what's called a package. And that pilot is then looked at by a number of executives at the network, CBS, NBC, ABC, Fox. Everybody has their series of executives to make that decision. And they decide, oh, we like your series the best, so we're going to let you make it as a series for television. And then they decide how much money we're going to give you to make the series per episode, and how many episodes

you will make. Now that's how you do it in broadcast television. What has happened today, and I think in many countries in the world, is there's something called Netflix. And Netflix and Amazon Prime are both digital networks who have taken a huge place in broadcasting. So you have broadcasting of the main networks, which goes straight on the air, and they're free at the moment. And then you have Netflix. I'll use Netflix as the best example because they're the largest digital broadcasters. And the people who watch Netflix pay a monthly fee. Because there's so many subscribers to Netflix, Netflix makes a lot of money, and they can afford to pay a lot of money for the best producers, writers, and directors in Hollywood. Actually, in the whole world, because many of the productions are co-productions. Some of them will be done with England, some with France, some maybe with Morocco. There's a lot of different ways you can do international co-productions. So Netflix, when they order a series, they don't have to have what are called ratings. CBS, NBC, and ABC and Fox are dependent on how many people are watching their broadcast. And they have something called Nielsen's, which are rating estimators, actually, who say, okay, CBS is winning the night with, you know, 20 million people. NBC is not. It's only getting 5 million people. So if they're only getting 5 million people, we're not going to put that TV series on again. When you have something like Netflix or Amazon Prime, you don't have the same dependency on the number of people watching because they are already subscribers. They're already getting their monthly fees. But they want to have a lot of people watching as well. So they will cancel if they think it's the show is just not delivering enough for the people who are paying the money. So Netflix does a different model. What they'll do is you come in as a famous director or famous writer, and you say, here's our project. We'd like to make it for Netflix. Netflix doesn't necessarily make you go through the whole pilot stage and the three draft scripts and the whole procedure. They have the power to be able to say, we like you, you're a famous director, you're a famous writer, go ahead, we're going to buy 10 episodes. And so that's how Netflix works. Netflix also carries series from all over the world. And if you have Netflix at home, I'm sure you're watching some of them. So back to how do you develop TV series and TV shows? Well, if you're not a buyer, if you're not an executive, but you're a producer, you need to develop your ideas. And what is the process for that? Well, the first thing is you have to have a good idea, which sounds, you know, logical, right? So you have a good idea. Let's say it's a detective who comes from a different country and he has a very serious bad past that he wants to make right, and he is going to, you know, take care of people in a very unusual way. So, and we'll call that Detective A. So Detective A, you now need to prepare to make the buyer, the network executive, interested in your series. How do you do that? You do it a number of ways. One is you have to write out a concept. In other words, a one page, maybe maximum 5 pages of what is your concept, what is your idea. It's very good if you're a producer to have a writer working with you on it, and a writer who you think is very talented and who the buyer will be interested in working with. So you, as a producer and writer, come up with a concept and you write about 5 pages. Maybe 1 page giving you a short version of what it is and 5 pages giving examples of the direction that the series would go. You may even add in your last page a one line per episode for maybe 4 or 5 episodes so that the buyer can see the direction the series would go in. And that would be called your pitch. So when you go in to try and sell your concept and your series idea, you need to have your what's called a pitch in good order. That means not only do you have the pages that you might leave behind, but you want to be able to tell your story in the room, in the meeting, around a table with your executive who's the buyer. So you have to be able to make them really like it. So you have to be able to, in a sense, perform it, to be really articulate. If it has some humor, have a little humor in your pitch. Now the executive listens.

listens to your pitch and may or may not ask some questions. If they ask some questions, you need to be prepared to answer them. That will have been done before you ever went into the meeting, because you and the producer would have had an in-depth conversation about the series and about which direction it goes in, who the characters are, what their backstory is. What's a backstory? It's the history of that character. You know, what the storylines are going to be. Different facets of what the series is going to be is what you want to be prepared in your own knowledge, so that when the network executive asks you questions, you have the answers. If you don't have the answer, just say, we'll get back to you on it. Now you have pitched your story. Let's say that the executive said, that's great, I like it, I'll let you know about it next week, because I have to talk to my boss and see if he or she will be interested. So a week from now, you get a phone call. Yes, we are interested in your series. So come on back in to us. And now I want you to write a story outline of what a typical episode might be, or what your first episode might be. And write that story. And then I would like you also to give me what's called a Bible, which direction the series goes in. Okay, so the Bible should tell you the arc of the characters. What's the arc of a character? How a character develops. So perhaps that Detective A, you know, was upset at the beginning of the series because he or she needed to accomplish something and didn't have much self-confidence, but really worked hard at doing what he or she was doing. Well, by the end of the series, he or she should have accomplished that mission, should have grown and developed as a character. So that is something that you always want to think of. What is your character's arc? What is their backstory? Those are two things that are important in a series. They're actually important pretty much in anything you do in film and television. Now, the network says, okay, I want you to send me the information that I asked for, which was the story outline for the pilot and the backstory and the story pages on where the series is going. Now I'm the executive and I read what you've submitted to me and I think, well, this is pretty good, but you know what? I got a few notes to give you. So come on in for a meeting. Now you come back as the producer and the writer into the executive's office to have a discussion. The network might say, you know what? It doesn't feel very exciting enough. Let's put a little more action into it. Let's put a little bit, maybe introduce another character who's mean and nasty, who will make the drama a little bit stronger. So that's a good way for a network executive to give notes. Now you're the writer and producer and you say, okay, can we make those notes work? Will that make the story better? If you think it won't, then you say in a nice way, maybe we can come up with a different version, but to accomplish the same point. You always want to make the buyer feel good about what you're doing with them because they're paying for you to write it. Okay, now you go off and you rework that story and you resubmit it to the executive. And he or she reads it and says, you know, this is good, I like it. And now I'm giving you permission and I'm going to give you money to write the first draft of the script. So what is the first draft? Please, you know, be aware and look up what a draft of a script is. It is writing a script with dialogue and description and camera angles. Everything a director would need to be able to understand what story you're telling on film or video, whatever you're using. So the writer now does all that work and writes the script and delivers it to the network. It can take quite a while. It could take a month. It could take 6 weeks. Not easy to write a really good script. And that writer is working on the script and working on it and getting notes from the producer as well. So together they're fine-tuning what the original first draft is. Now they're pretty nervous because they want the network executive to really like it. Because of course the end game is what? It's to get a series on the air, either on Netflix or on CBS or whatever your networks are in your country. So they submit that script. The network executive reads the script and says, you know, this is pretty good, but I've got some notes. Network executives always have notes because they want to have their own input and they
deal with this so many times in a year.

year that they know what their bosses want and like in a script and in a series. So come on back in for another meeting. And at that point, you get some more notes on the draft, on the first draft. And the writer goes back and addresses those notes. Once he or she has finished doing those notes and worked on them with the producer, they send it back into the executive, who reads it and says, I have more notes. Or maybe, if you're lucky, says this is perfect. But let's assume they have more notes. So you go back through the same process and do those notes again. Now the script is in very good shape, so there may be a little room for a polish. You know, a little note here, a little note there, beef up the dialogue in this area, etc. Well, once that's done, assuming the network executive and the buyer likes what you've done, they then want to give you a film order, or as we now say, a video order, or however you film or shoot your series in your country. Now you have to do what? You as the producer and director, and producer has to hire a director. And that director should be someone that the network and the buyer likes. So really you work as partners from this point on, because it's in both people's interest to make the best film you can possibly make so that it will get on television or on Netflix, wherever it is. And that's important because the network executive, the buyer, is spending a lot of money now. They're going to give you maybe $2 million to make that pilot, that 1 hour pilot. And if they give you $2 million, they have to be able to show it to their boss and say, have the boss say, good job. The producer needs that executive to be happy because he or she has given them $2 million, for example, to make the film. And the end game is the same, to get the series ordered and on the air or on digital. So they both have the same goal at this point, which is to get the series made. Now that pilot, if you're doing it at CBS, when I was a buyer there, is made. And I have maybe bought 4 or 5 pilots that year. But I want your pilot to get on. I really like it. And so I then go to my boss and we have conversations about how to get that pilot and that series ordered on a time slot that will be on the air. So they may have canceled a show on Sunday at 8 o'clock, for example. At which point, you know, they just say, okay, this show will fit at 8 o'clock because the demographics, meaning the ages of the people and who will be watching, fit and it make a good flow. So that is how this show gets on the air. Now, for example, when I was at CBS, I developed a show called Murder, She Wrote with Angela Lansbury, and it aired in a lot of countries all over the world. And she played a detective woman, and she solved these crimes. They were what was called a closed mystery. In other words, we knew somebody was killed at the beginning, and she had to do a whodunit. How do we figure out who it is? And that series was very, very successful. You can also have what's called an open mystery, which is you see who did it at the beginning, and the rest of the show is how did you catch that person who did it? That would be called an open mystery. Open because you are watching something and you have the same information as the detective, for example. There are many different kinds of series that you can do. You can do soap operas. Those are the ones that have continuing stories. So one that aired many countries was called Dallas. It took place with a big family in oil fields. Or there's one that's airing in England right now, you know, called The Crown, about Queen Elizabeth. And that's kind of a soap opera too. The stories continue one after the other. And the characters are not resolved till the very end. And maybe they leave it open for a couple of years. So the stories are ongoing. That's called a soap opera. You can also have action dramas. Those are when the police and the villains are heavily into action, and there's a lot of car chases, and there's a lot of gun shooting, and those are big action pieces. Those also can be very, very successful. In addition, there are comedy
comedy series. Comedy series in America are done very

differently. They are usually three cameras in a studio with video, and they are only 30 minutes long, where dramas are an hour. They're 60 minutes long. So a sitcom has very often got a live audience as well. They love to see those sitcoms in person. And those are a separate genre. Then, of course, you've got series, late night series, where you've got a talk show host, and he or she brings on different guests. And those different guests can be people who are talking about a film they've made, or they can be talking about, you know, a comedy act that they do, or they could be entertaining and singing. Those are different kinds of series, but they're also series. Those are sold in a different way. When you have the talk show, the key ingredient is who is the host. Who is he or she that the audience is going to really like and really fall in love with and come every single night to watch, or every single week, depending on how that series is ordered and where it's going to air. So there are also some limited series now, where maybe you buy a book as a producer, a novel that's very, very good, and you go to an agency and you say, I want to put together a package to sell this book as a limited series. Maybe it's only 6 episodes of 1 hour each. And in order to do that, you want to have a star attached, because that will really help you sell it. Almost more important, well, or equally important to the writer and the director. So that's called a package. That means you put together as many elements as possible to make the buyer really want to buy it. Wow, I love that actor. Ooh, that director's so good. And that writer can really do this show. Okay, I'm buying it right now in the room. I think it's great. And we're going to get it on the air. That's like a wonderful, wonderful thing to have happen. So those are different kinds of series that you can do in America. There are also now what are called reality shows. And the reality shows are series are like The Bachelor or The Voice. And those are variety shows in a way, where The Bachelor will go on a limited series and the Bachelor has to choose his, you know, future wife from 20 women. And that goes on for the, I think, about 15 episodes until he decides who he wants to marry. Or it can be called The Bachelorette, which ABC does and is very popular as well, where the young woman is choosing among the 20 men who she might be interested in marrying. So that's another kind of series. That's a reality show because there's real people doing real things and you hope it will have a real ending. So that's another version. Then there's the other kinds that are done in America called a reality series like Survivor. And that those are competition shows where people go out and do adventurous things in real life, in real time, and they risk their lives sometimes in doing it. Then there's another kind of series. As you can see, there's a lot of series on the air right now. Something like The Voice or, you know, America's Idol or Dancing with the Stars. And those are competition shows. And those are really basically talent shows where there's a series of judges. And I think most of your countries actually have these kinds of series where there's a group of judges and then different people come on and perform. And the judges then decide who gets to come back for the next final. And it goes on until there's the big final payoff and a big winner. So that is another form of a series. But in any case, any series is an ongoing one, and you still need the same elements. You need a great pitch. You need a great group of people who are going to do your show. You need to know what the show is going to be about, and you need to know that it will go on and be successful. So that is basically how we do series in America. And my name is Carla Singer. I have my own company. It's called Carla Singer Productions. And my specialty now is making movies of the week for television. So those are feature films for television. And I've done a number of them, and I will show you some slides. My most recent one was called Freshman Father. I did two of them for Disney, which are very popular. They may even air in your country as well, called Twitches and Twitches 2, which were about teenage witches. And they are very popular to this day in America on Halloween because it really has that theme. And then I did many movies. I've done about 30 movies with different actors and actresses who are quite famous in the United States. I don't know if they air in your country or not.
When I do my movies,

I do them basically the same as a feature film, except it's for television. And I hope you will get a chance to see a few of the shows that I've got. Maybe they're on one of your channels. And, you know, that's really my wrap up for now on how to do series in America and what is the latest versions that we're doing. So good luck with yours, and I hope that you will have much success with your series. Thank you.

0: Good morning, everybody. And Juliana will present a research that deals with earned value management as a widely recognized methodology for monitoring performance and controlling costs of project environments. Specifically, the research evaluates the practical effectiveness of applying EVM, earned value management principles, within one specific case study that is concerning the company she works for. So I give the floor to Juliana.
1: Good morning, everyone. My name is Juliana. Thanks for being here. Today I'm going to show you my thesis titled Implementation of Earned Value Management in Development, Analysis and Visualization of SQL Data Using Power BI. The aim of the thesis is to explore how a forecast metric named N-value combined with a SQL database and a tool named Power BI can improve the process of project tracking. I chose this theme because I read last year quite a lot about project management, and I knew that the firm I'm working for was looking for a more concrete way in tracking the project, and it was a kind of win-win because they got an analysis they're using at work and I got my thesis. I will also show you a case study which is taking place at ZEISS. ZEISS is the firm I'm working for. It is situated in Jena, and it is a global modern technology organization which is specialized in development and manufacturing of high-precision optical systems like medical technology, microscopy, and metrology. First of all, I wanted to give you a context of project management in Germany. I wanted to compare it with ZEISS. And also, I want to say that all the infos that I'm going to tell you about ZEISS were obtained through a direct interview with the project manager of the case study. Okay, project management in Germany is not a singular linear task. It is more a cooperation of multidisciplinary factors like limited resources, budget, time schedules, and so on. And that's why there's the need of a continuous improvement in the efficiency of an organization, like in this case, tracking project. There are also some factors we should take in consideration when we want to achieve project success. For example, internal key performance indicators for planning quality. Planning quality is a key factor for project success. And in Germany, there's a very common methodology which is used in many organizations, which is the traffic light method. It is also used at ZEISS with a tool that we developed.

developed named PM Light. And we will get three different colors based on how our project is going. Green if our project is going very well, yellow if it's going well and bad, and red if it's going very bad. It is important to have quality data, because if the data do not reflect the reality of the project, then the result is going to lead us to misalignment. Then we have flexibility in allocating resources, in which a very common tool used in Germany is SAP, in which you can allocate your resources in a very efficient way without damaging portfolio. And it is at size more customer-driven, because we have a project team and we'll discuss with the investor or the stakeholder about the project, and they will try to plan it in the best way possible. Then there are also early indicators of project going off track, which can be, we can have two kinds of indicators. Those can be quantitative and qualitative. Quantitative are based on our budget, time schedule, materials, and we have real quantities and we can work on them. And qualitative indicators are our teams communicating well with each other, our stakeholders engaged like before. And if one of these indicators shows up, then there's the need of taking corrective actions. Then we have deciding when to stop a project. It is one of the most difficult things in project management, because often they think we have already spent so much money in this project, we must finish it. And the biggest problem is often that there's no plan B. I can make an example that happened at size. There was a project that started in 2020, and it was planned to last 6 months with a budget of 650,000 euros. And then Corona happened, priorities happened, no one felt very responsible for the project. And they formally ended it in 2025 with a budget of 1.4 million euros. Yeah. Okay, now that I give you a short context of project management, we can start focusing on our important metric and value management, in contrast to other traditional methodologies that doesn't just focus on the budget of our project, but it will also focus on the cost of our project, on the progress of it. It will give us objective data, will give us measurable indicators, which can help us in tracking the performance of our project, in, for example, detecting risk earlier, about the budget, and also detecting any kind of delays. So there are some metrics which are related to our N value. We have, as I said, our N value. Then we have our plan cost, which is what we have already planned to a specific date. Then we have actual cost, which is what we have already spent, including direct and indirect costs, to a specific date. Then we have variance metrics, which are absolute values, meaning those are quantities which cannot be related to any other value. And they will tell us, schedule and cost variance will tell us if our project is under budget or over budget, and our cost, this is the cost variance, and the schedule variance will tell us if our project is behind or ahead of time schedule. Then we have performance indexes, which are relative values, meaning those are quantities which are related to other values, and those can usually be percentage or ratios. Our schedule performance index will tell us how efficient our project is progressing, and our cost performance index will tell us how much money we're going to get for every euro spent. So the value that we will get for every euro that we spent in our project. Then we have estimated completion, which will tell us how much money we're going to need at the end of the project. And our schedule slip will do the same, but in months unit. Okay, now that we know our N value management and the metrics related to it, I want to introduce you the tool that I'm using to in order to analyze the project, which is Power BI. Power BI, or Business Intelligence, is a modern analytical tool developed by Microsoft, and it allows its users to share, create, and model data across an organization. So we have raw data, we can transform them in reports, which are after that shared in a Power BI service, where the users can interact with this report. The rep-

Chatbots are created with DAX. DAX is a formula language for calculation, and those are also very easily understandable because we have the use of charts like linear charts, donut charts, maps, cards, and so on. A very important aspect in Power BI is primary and foreign key aspect. We have a primary key, which is a kind of identifier. So we have a folder with several columns, and we have a column named like project ID. Then we have another folder with columns named project ID, customer, like another one, project ID, customer, Germany. We can connect all of them, and then when we have our report, we can interact with them, and we can have as many data as we want. I also said that we use a SQL database at size. SQL also means structured query language, and it is a kind of modern Excel, which we also have tables, columns, rows, and it is perfect for organization because it is robust, secure, easily understandable, and it is also perfect for transactions. Okay, now I also introduced you the tool that I use for analyzing the project, and now I can introduce you my case study. I want to say that all the results, all the numbers that I'm going to tell you were previously calculated by myself in Power BI. I introduced the data, I introduced also the metrics, I calculated them, and the result that I'm going to show you are also the graphs that were created by myself. We have a project which started in October 2024, and it is planned to end in September 2025. Also, all the calculations that I made are based not like at the beginning or at the end of the month. Those are based like on the middle of the month, because we have an update every 2 weeks, and sometimes can happen a lot in 2 weeks, it will not be reliable to say it's at the beginning or at the end of the month. Okay, we have our plan cost till September 2025, which is circa 460,000 euros, and for May, which is the month that we are analyzing, are 209,000 euros. When I introduced the N value, we got a result of 189,000 euros, which means that we are actually delivering less value than planned. And our actual costs in May are also around 109,000 euros, which means that our project is under budget, but also behind time schedule. And we can have also a confirm of it when we calculate our schedule performance index, which is 0.9, which means that we are delivering actually 10% less than planned. Then we have our schedule variance, which compare how much work has been done and how much work was planned, which is minus 20,000 euros. And our schedule slip also will tell the same, that we are probably going to end our project just 0.6 months later. On a monetary aspect, I calculated our cost variance, which tells us that we are already saving 80,000 euros at this point, and we are getting 1.74 euros for every euro that we already spent. I also wanted to know how much money we're going to spend at the end of the project, which is 271,000 euros, which means that it is a sign of cost efficiency, but we are going to end our project maybe 1 month later. Okay, we have also some advantages and disadvantages in N value management. The advantages is the biggest advantage is that we have already the data are there, our project management give us them, and we just need to use them in order to create transparency, a database framework for our future decision making, and in order also to intervene very quickly if any kind of risk shows up. Okay, then we have some disadvantages, like as I said, we have the data, but it must be like a continuous process in collecting the data, because project managers often have already a lot of work to do, and they will think it's just even more work to do. But like last point says, it must be accepted. They must understand how such a metric can be important for project tracking. Then we have the point also that
if those data are inaccurate, if they do not show

0: the reality of our project, then they're going to lead us to incorrect analysis and misalignment. And also, it is important first, like, to observe a project, like between 30 and 50%, then we can introduce our end value management, because as I said, it's never linear project. So maybe the first 30% of our project is spent like in buying the resources, and then we're just going to work on the resources. So like our budget is never going to be very linear. So in conclusion, our end value management did not just focus on the actual cost of our project, it also focused on the value of work that we completed and also in the time dimension. It helped us in tracking time, cost, and performance in a very complex industrial setting. And we have also our Power BI and SQL database, which are automated. So we just give the data and they will do the work for us. We've already created the DACs in Power BI. We will always get a result of our project. And our end value management also helped us in detecting any kind of risk anticipation. That's it. Thank you for your attention. Yeah.
1: I have a short question.
0: Yeah.
1: You mentioned among the disadvantages, the risk not having accurate data. Yeah. So I was wondering now, is there the possibility of having a tool that could control in the way the accuracy of the data used or
0: no,
1: something?
0: No, actually not.
1: Impossible.
0: I mean, we are a human being and yeah. I give the data. And it's my responsibility to give correct data because there's a team behind me. It is not just my project. I have a team with me. And if I'm going to give like false data, then it's going to be like a disaster for all of them. So,
1: are you going to apply the same methodology to other projects in your business, maybe?
0: Yeah. I mean, we already have now and value in our Power BI like service, and you can connect now all the data that you want, and you are always gonna get like a forecast metric for all the project.
1: Great, thank you.
0: Yeah, thank you.
2: Allora, signora Zafferana, la Commissione ha considerato il curriculum degli studi da lei compiuto e valutata la tesi di laurea, attribuisce la sua prova finale la votazione di 109 su 110. 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Complimenti.

Welcome to everybody at this new lessons of the course in which we will talk about the following subject, cold rolling process. The lesson will be divided in two parts. The first one, a description and a schematization of the plants and the process. Main parameters of the process, adjustments and characteristics of the output product. Let's start from the first part concerning the description and the schematization of the process. With reference to the whole life cycle of the aluminium product, we are in the intermediate phase, semi-finished product, so not a finished goods. This is the context in which we are talking about. Summarizing the main purpose of the cold rolling process, we can say that it is the reduction of strip thickness by cold plastic deformation. Cold forming involves a work hardening of the material. This is the main difference comparing the similar process of hot rolling process. So now we are below the recrystallization temperature. This is the simplified scheme of the cold rolling process. So, looking at the picture, we have the main part of the process, the mill stand, where we make the process itself, and some equipment as a service. So, we have a warehouse as a buffer of the material to be processed, coil preparation station, unwinder where the coil start to be processed. After the rolling process, we have the winder, and after when we finish the rolling pass, we have two options: to send back the material to the warehouse because it's the last pass, or we can go back behind the machine and make a second pass. Normally, in the practice, good practice manufacturing is allowed to make two consecutive passes in the cold rolling, because if we play more than two passes, the material become too hard and too hot, so it's better to wait the cooling down, to have a coil preparation station. We will see in the following slides that for some kind of cold rolling mills, the downtime between one coil and the other is quite important in terms of productivity. So the preparation station is useful to reduce this time, where this has an important impact. Talking about cold rolling, we have different type of mills. A first classification is based on the four high rolling mill, which is represented in this picture. Six high rolling mill, represented in the second picture. So, as you can see, the difference is that in this case we have four rolling rolls, two work rolls and the backup roll. In this case, we have six rolls. There is a further type of rolling mill called Sensimir rolling mill. The rolling mills with multiple rolls, from the six high rolling mill to the Sensimir rolling mill, allow particular strong reduction to be obtained, taking in advantage of the increase in pressure with the same rolling force. This concept has been described in the theory of rolling. So, applying the same rolling force, but in a narrower surface, where we have, when we use a very small work rolls, we obtain a higher pressure.
So, reducing the rolling diameter, the work rolling diameter, we manage to have a higher pressure during the process and have, with the same rolling force, a stronger reduction. Further classifications of cold rolling. A first type is called universal rolling mill or breakdown mill. It's a rolling mill of considerable power and size, used for the first steps of rolling, starting from hot rolled or continuous casting coils of thickness 4-8 mm, thickness reduction normally in the range 0-1 mm. This kind of mills has a high productivity plant and for which it is important to provide technologically advanced handling system in relation to the short runtime of the rolling step, 2-5 minutes. I mean, if we consider the whole time consumed to make only one rolling pass, the time between rolling and the setup time is comparable. This is the meaning of this sentence. A second type is the intermediate rolling mills. Rolling mills having a medium size and power, used for rolling passes from entry thickness 1-2 mm up to exit thickness in the range 0-1-0-5 mm. In this case, machines with a medium production capacity, for which rolling runtime are relatively long compared to the coil change downtimes. Therefore, the handling

automatism are less relevant. Finally, we have foil rolling mills for thin strip or foil. Rolling mills having smaller size and power, used for rolling steps from entry thickness 0.05 mm and exit thicknesses in the range 0.01-0.050 mm. So in this case we are talking about very very thin foil, and normally is not used as a unit millimeters but microns. So we are talking about exit thickness of 10, 20, 30 or 50 microns. These machines has a low production capacity, for which rolling runtime are significantly long compared to the coil change downtime. Therefore, the handling automatism are not relevant, and on the contrary, the rolling speeds are relevant. Within the classifications of cold rolling, we can see some example of production capability. In this table, we have two different conditions to compare. A typical situation of a breakdown rolling pass from 3 mm to 2 mm in two different levels of rolling speed, 600 meters per minute and 400 meters per minute. In this case, considering a typical size of the coil, we have a runtime rolling during rolling of 2 mm in the first case or 3 mm in the second case. In the same pass, the downtime for a coil change in a manual handling case we can consider from 5 to 10 minutes. An automatic handling system, the same time should be inside 2-5 millimeters. So in this case, we can see that the runtime rolling time and the downtime have more or less the same length, 50% of the whole process of each rolling pass. In a foil mill, so in a we are talking about two completely different situations. So heavy gauge compared to the thinner case we can imagine the rolling, so the foil thickness. So in this case, this difference is maximized, just to understand better this difference. So in the foil rolling, a typical rolling pass could be from 30 microns to 15 microns. The speed, for example, 700 meters per minute or 1000 meters per minute. In this case, considering the length of the whole coil, more or less of the same size of the previous case, we have a time of rolling around 200 minutes or 550 minutes. If we consider the time lost for the coil change, what we call downtime, exactly on the as in the first case, we have 5-10 minutes for the manual handling or 2-5 minutes for the automatic handling. So in any case, we are talking about in this situation that the runtime represents 90% of the total time, and the downtime is around 10%. So we can make the following consideration on productivity related to the speed and times. In a typical rolling pass of a breakdown, coil change downtimes have a significant effect on productivity, about 50%. Rolling speed have a minor relevant about productivity. In a typical rolling pass of a foil mill,
coil change downtime.

have a minor impact on productivity, less than 10%. On the contrary, the average rolling speed has a significant effect. We can make further productivity consideration related to the exit thickness. So, similar table and also the same two typical case, breakdown and the foil mill, and exactly the same passes. This is a typical size of the coil and the typical rolling speed. So, in this case, we can evaluate that the runtime in these two cases are around 2 minutes or 8 minutes. So, when we make a rolling pass from 3 to 2 millimeters, it takes 2 minutes. In a rolling pass from 1 millimeter to 0.5 millimeter, it takes around 8 minutes. And in an automatic handling system, we lose something like 5 minutes. The productivity in this case can calculate by dividing the kilogram corresponding to one rolling pass for the time. In this case, we have 1,400 kilogram per hour or 756 kilogram per hour. So about 50%. On the second case, foil rolling, so in a thickness range in the first case from 70 to 30 microns, in the second case 30 microns to 15 microns, more or less similar size of the coil, 9 tons compared to 10 tons, at higher speed, 1,000 meters per minute. In this case, the rolling time increase drastically up to 74 minutes or 148 minutes. In this case, as in a manual handling typical system, we lose other 10 minutes for the coil change. So in total, we will have 122 kilograms per hour or 61 kilograms per hour. So, also in this case, more or less 50% of the productivity. Considerations on productivity related to output thickness. In all types of rolling mills and passes, the output thickness has a relevant effect on the productivity. About this point, it's important to make further consideration. I mean regarding the exit thickness of the rolling pass. So generally speaking, as you go down with the exit thickness, and more time you need to process the same size of the coil. This is because as the thickness become lower and lower, the length of the coil become bigger and bigger. So this is the main difference in the productivity from productivity point of view linked to the exit thickness. That's why in most of the parameters we use to measure and to control the productivity of the plant are not in absolute terms, kilograms, but kilograms per square meter, because in this case we can really compare the productivity of different rolling passes without considering the influence of the thickness. So is a more we can analyze the productivity by excluding this variable and concentrating in the most key element which can influence the productivity. If we have understood everything we have explained until now, we should be able to answer to this.

in which they work. For productivity purposes, coil changing downtimes are more relevant for a breakdown mill or a foil mill. For which type of rolling mill, the rolling speed has the greatest impact on productivity? For which type of rolling mill and pass, the output thickness has the greatest impact in productivity? Well, now we can go on with the second part of the lesson concerned with the following topic. Main parameters of the process, adjustments and characterization of the output product. In the cold rolling process, the main controls and adjustments consist of AGC, which stands for Automatic Gauge Control, and AFC, which stands for Automatic Flatness Control. Start from the first one. In the cold rolling process, the automatic thickness control assumes high importance in relation to the following aspects. The output product constitutes the finished product in terms of thickness. This means need to obtain very narrow tolerances. So if we are in the final part of the rolling process, so we are achieving the target thickness for the semi-finished product we are producing, the variation in thickness will be the definite ones. So there are no other chance to correct this parameter. So it's important that in this phase of the complete cycle, we reach our best performance in terms of thickness deviation. High rolling speeds, 500-1000 meters per minute, ask for very fast intervention times. AGC system used in cold rolling plants inline measuring instruments. Looking at the picture, we have entry and exit X-ray thickness measurement device positioned in the entry and in the exit side. A second measurement is the entry and exit side measurement device of strip speed. So we should know also the speed, entry speed of the strip and the exit speed of the speed. As explained in the theory of rolling, the entry speed is always lower than the exit speed. This is linked to the reduction of the thickness. Another important consideration is the reason why we need an X-ray instrument, X-ray device to measure the thickness. This topic will be in more detail described in the foil rolling lesson, but just to give you the basic reason, because we need something which measures the thickness not in touch. So, because anything touch the surface of rolling can damage the surface itself. So we need a not touching device. And the X-ray are the more reliable and effectiveness device for this purpose. We can classify the main AGC system in use in cold rolling plants on the basis of the operating principle. So the first one is called feedback system. Then we have the feed forward, and finally we have the mass flow. So now we will describe each one of these different systems, starting from the feedback control system. So this is a closed circuit, closed feedback system based on the exit thickness measurement.

So we have, this is the machine. In the exit side, we have the device which measures the exit thickness reached during the rolling. This instrument, the signal coming from the instrument, is elaborated in a transducer and sent to a control unit, the AGC control unit, which uses this signal of deviation of thickness compared to the target thickness and decide how to correct this deviation, sending the signal to the actuators, which consist in hydraulic capsules, this one. So every short time of this loop, we measure the exit thickness and we correct, measure and correct. In this case, the accuracy of the direct measurement of the exit thickness is one of the characteristics of this system, because we can measure directly what is happening during rolling. In the other hand, we have a delay due to the measurement point, because we are rolling here, but we measure at a certain distance from the rolling point. So we are, in principle, on delay to measure the thickness realized. And this is not a positive aspect. In the forward control system, we have an open system, because we measure the entry thickness and we send this signal to the transducer and to the control unit. So we use this anticipated information coming from the entry thickness to give the signal to the actuators. In this case, this is an advantage in terms of response time, because we anticipate an entry variation and we inform, let's say, the control unit that something is going up or down, and we consequently can react earlier. The negative aspect of this system is that can be used only in the combination with other system. Why? Because in this case we measure only the entry thickness, just to anticipate the action. But at the end we must know necessary the exit thickness. So this system alone cannot be used. The third system, mass flow control system, use another principle, thickness measurement at the actuation point. So is based on the measure of the entry and exit speed, and we use the principle of mass conservation, because as we know from the theory of rolling, that the exit speed and entry speed are a consequence of the thickness reduction. So we can, on the base of this measurement, speed, entry, and exit side, we can compute the thickness reduction as using the formula in the opposite way. One of the characteristics of this system is effectiveness during acceleration and deceleration, because we control directly the speed. So the central unit is informed somehow that the speed is coming up and down, and specific algorithmics can manage this. The opposite negative point is the indirect thickness measurement is a calculation. In this case, we have a lower accuracy due to input noise. So this method to calculate the thickness is not so accurate as the direct measurement on the exit side. This is the negative part of this system. At the end, if we make a summary about AGC systems, we can say

that typically in the most advanced plants, the three systems are used simultaneously, managed through appropriate algorithms. In less advanced plants, only the feedback system is used. This because if you want to make a simpler system, the only chance is to use the feedback, because in this system we have the all minimum requirements, even accepting the negative or the limit of this limit. But at the end we are able to control somehow and to measure the exit extent, which is the final result we have to obtain with this process, the rolling. Some description about the actuators of thickness control system in cold rolling process. In typical breakdown rolling passes, as for example exit thickness more than 0.5 mm, so in an open gap conditions, the main actuator is made up of the hydraulic capsule. So the control is defined as position control. In relation to the thickness deviation, the AGC activates the capsules to reduce and eliminate the error. In the intermediate rolling passes, thickness 0.1, 0.5 mm, in addition to position control, we have the back tension is in use. In the typical foil rolling passes, which means thickness less than 0.1 mm, in closed gap conditions, in addition to the rolling load and back tension, we have also the rolling speed. So, as wrapping up all the consideration concerning with the thickness control, in the heavy gauge rolling, mainly open gap, we use the hydraulic capsule to control the position of the roll and to change the roll gap. This is the main tool to correct the thickness deviation. When you go in an intermediate case with the thickness, we can adjust the thickness also by adjusting the tension, back tension and exit tension. As explained in the rolling theory, the tension change the condition inside the roll gap along the arc of contact in the between the two work rolls, moving the extrusion point and changing the condition in the way that when we increase the tension, especially back tension in this range of thickness, we reduce the thickness by keeping the rolling force at the same level. So the AGC system have also this tool to correct. So two tools, position and pressure of the rolling force and the back tension. The second important system for the cold rolling is the automatic flatness control, AFC. In cold rolling process, the second aspect of fundamental importance is the control of the shape. As the thickness of the cold rolled product decreases, starting from the hot rolled product, the shape defect become visible as waves. What does it mean? If I have a very thick strip and I have some flatness defect, this kind of defect rarely I manage to see in a very thick material, unless it's really a very strong defect. But when the thickness becomes lower and lower, it's very easy to see a flatness problem. And this is visible like a distribution of waves along the strip. In areas where the thickness of the strip has been reduced more, there is a consequent greater elongation, which is evident as waves
or buckles. In this example, can understand better this principle. So, imagine the strip divided in a series of smaller strip, narrow strip. So, if I roll more in this area, rolling, giving a narrower, a smaller thickness, as a consequence, I will have a longer length. And if this small part of the strip will become longer than the edge one, but of course in the reality this strip are linked to be it's only one strip, and this situation transform the internal tension in typical buckles, center buckles, like shown in this picture. Looking at the process in a different point of view, so analyzing the flatness defect, it is the result of a modification of the crown of the original hot rolled product. So if I start from this typical crown, positive crown, and after one or more cold rolling passes, if I reduce the crown, this means I roll more in the center compared to the edge. Regarding the measure of this quality aspect of the strip, we can say that the most appropriate measure of the flatness defect is the differential elongation between longer or loose and shorter or tight areas, which can be measured by delta L on L. Assuming that the waves have a sinusoidal shape with a good approximation, delta L on L is proportional to the so-called I units. So, looking on the waves typical for a flatness defect, we can measure the height of the wave and the length. And according to this formula, we can calculate this typical unit which measure the defect of flatness. So, and that this is proportional to the delta L on L of the different reduction we have along the width of the strip. This is another typical example of loose edge or edge waves. If we have the opposite case, when we change the crown in the opposite direction, so we increase the crown. This means we roll more in the edge compared to the center. So, in the edge we should have more long material, but when we constrain to have the same length all the part, we have typically this kind of defect. So we have the buckles in the edge or waves in the edge. Another typical situation is like this. So we introduce this specific more reduction close to the edge, but not exactly on the edge. So the shape should be this in a free way, in a free condition, but in a constrained condition, this difference in reduction become in this way is a small buckles close to the edge. There is a system to measure the flatness or unflatness as in the thickness control. So if we want to imagine a system to automatic control the flatness, it is necessary to have a measuring system.

So in the following slides, we will see how we can measure the unflatness of the on the strip during rolling, and this measurement is used to correct and control automatically also the flatness, in the same way we have already explained for the thickness. So in this picture we can see the strip in the exit side of the mill, which is obliged to pass along a special roll. This roll is called shape meter due to the function of this roll. This roll is constituted by several sectors in which we are able to measure the pressure, different pressure that the strip exert along the width. So if I have a central part of the strip more reduced in thickness, which means longer, the pressure exerted on the rolls in the central part will be more or less, depends on this defect. And the rolls is able to measuring this component of the tension exerted by each sector by the strip. This signal is plotted in graphs as shown in this picture. So in the machine cabin control we will have also this graph during the rolling. Now we can try to understand what happened during the cold rolling concerning the flatness. As explained, is exactly the same as explained in the hot rolling. Under the pressure of the rolling and the opposite equal and contrary force exerted by the material, we have this typical deformation of the work roll. And we have a first correction chance, positive mechanical camber of the rolls, so minor reduction in the edges. So if I use a mechanical camber, I can compensate partially this deformation. A second correction is the negative roll bending, minor reduction also in this case in the edge. So I can, applying both correction, compensate the deformation due to the rolling load. And then I have a third correction coming from the cooling in the edges with the further increase of thermal camber of the rolls. So further decreasing of rolling reduction in the edge. So as showed in the picture, using a differential cooling bar, I can cool down only the edge of the work roll, reducing further the shape of the work roll in order to eliminate or reduce further the flatness defect. So this three correction based on the shape meter signal, which give the indication to the system where the material is loose or tight, and as a consequence use the bending to deform the work roll or the differentiate cooling in order to change the thermal camber. When both these tools are not enough to correct in enough way the flatness problem, this means probably I have the wrong setup of the camber. The starting camber.

mechanical camber of the work rolls is something which we can change before to start the rolling, but outside the machine, by grinding machine and giving this shape in a separate process. So it's important to select the correct camber in order to allow to the mill to work in a proper range of correction using the other two tools, roll bending and differential cooling. Differential cooling give also other chance to control localized defect like in this case. This is a typical shape of the work roll, of course exaggerated compared to the real situation. We are talking about very small elastic deformation and not so evident like in the picture. But consider that this very small form, shape variation can make a big difference on the quality in terms of flatness of the strip rolled. So in this case we have this let's say curve linked to the at the edge of the work roll when there is a discontinuity situation between the part of the roll not covered by the material processed and the central part where it is covered by this. And this shape from mechanical point of view cannot absolutely change it by roll bending. So the only chance is to cool down this part or increase the on the central part in order to reduce the difference. There is another special tool called hot spray system, and this is to warm up this part of the roll by spraying not cold rolling oil but hot rolling oil, and this reduce this mechanical phenomenon and eliminate this localized flatness defect. Normally we can manage to transform this defect in this one which is more acceptable from the forward part of the cycle after rolling. Another aspect concerning the cold rolling material is the edges trimming. The cold forming process inevitably involves work hardening of the material. This work hardening reduces the plastic deformation capacity. This phenomenon is visible in particular on the edges of the rolled material by cracking due to fracture initiation. So, as we explained or explained at the beginning, the cold deformation inevitably become in a hardening of the material due to the dislocation and change of the crystalline structure. This phenomenon is more visible on the edge because you start to see really breaks of the material, some small cracks which can are very dangerous because when you go on with the rolling without removing this part, increase the risk of breaks of the wall strip, and the is not acceptable to the process. The trimming of the edges is performed by specific knives called slitter, like in the picture. So we have two knives which cut this part of the strip. If we don't

remove this risky zone, we risk that from these small breaks we have a propagation of the cracks to the rest of the strip, resulting in a breaks of the wall strip. This tool can be installed in the entry or in the exit side of the mill. Of course, this make a difference, because if I know that before to make the next rolling pass I'm trimming, is better than a trimming outside, because I have the awareness that I make the next rolling pass without trimming. So with this risk, if we there is some cracks in the edges. Another important aspect of the rolling, on the cold rolling, is the lubro cooling fluid, rolling oil. In the cold rolling process is used a specific lubricating fluid in order to guarantee the necessary lubrication at high pressures in the arc of contact, ensure the necessary heat exchange to control the temperature of the work rolls and backup rolls. Typically, the oil used in cold rolling consists of kerosene, suitably additivated with components based on esters, alcohols, and lauric acid. The closed circuit of the rolling oil is such as to guarantee continuous filtration, thermoregulation by means of heat exchanger, and control of the additive dosage. Surface quality requirements on cold of cold rolled product. This is another important aspect to be considered, the regarding the quality of the exit product. So I mean the quality of the surface. To complete the requirements of the product coming from cold rolling, in addition to the thickness and flatness, the quality of the surface must be considered. Example of surface defects could be dents and scratches, roughness, chatter marks, excess of residual rolling oil. Okay, dents, scratches, and roughness we already are also described in the lesson concerned with the hot rolling. Chatter marks is more typical of cold rolling. Chatter marks is a series of very close bend in the transversal direction, not in the rolling direction, and this typically due to a vibration during rolling, which sometimes can occur, and is clearly visible on the strip in a few meters of strip in the check control. In an AGC feedback system, where is the thickness of the strip measured? Why a mass flow AGC has a shorter reaction time than the feedback system? In addition to the hydraulic capsules, which actuators can be used for thickness corrections? At the base of a flatness defect that manifests itself with the center buckles, which aspect of the rolling process can be linked to? How to define the calculate their units? In addition to roll bending and tilting, which other actuators can be used to correct shape defects? So now we can summarize all the review questions concerned with the whole lesson. What is the main difference between the performance of a four-high mill and a multiple rolls mill? What does the cold processing of the material involve? How rolling mills can be classified? Why a mass flow AGC has a shorter reaction time than the feedback system? In addition to the hydraulic capsules, which actuators can be used for thickness corrections? At the base of a flatness defect that manifests itself with center buckles, which aspect of the rolling process can be linked to? How to define the calculate their units? In addition to roll bending and tilting, which other actuators can be used to correct

shape defects. The lesson is the end, is at the end, and thanks for your attention. I remember you that all the material concerned with this lesson will be available on the website of the university in the section correlated to this course.

Welcome everybody, I am Salvatore Monaco, I taught for several years courses of system theory and automatic control for different degrees, and I have registered for you a course that I am going to present. The title of the course is Fundamentals of Systems Theory and Control. So the elementary concepts and methods at the core of systems and control theory are system which are entity composed of multiple distinct parts that cooperate toward a unifying function, and control, which corresponds to acting on a phenomenon to ensure that it operates according to predetermined modes of operation. These two sectors, let me say, are at the basis of the theory of systems and control, which proposes a unifying approach in the study and in the design of complex phenomena, which operate in real time, to ensure predetermined modes of operation. These methods are constitute the theoretical basis of the sector of the automatica, or also called in English automatic control in some cases, if more linked to the techniques automation, automatics. So the context in which we are is the context of automatic, autos, matos, tiki, autos by itself, matos, tasks, tiki, techniques, the techniques, the methods, which are at the basis of the behaviors, autonomous behaviors, which are at the basis of the interaction with the environment for the autonomous behaviors, which are at the basis of the real-time behaviors, let me say. The most pervasive and hidden of engineering technologies. This is automatica. It is pervasive because it is everywhere in today's products, and it is hidden precisely because it is everywhere. Everywhere in your phone, in the planes, in the satellites, in the artificial intelligence, let me say, there are skills, there are aspects which are related to automatica. Robotics and automation are the elective fields of application of automatica. As I said at the beginning, but I repeat because this corresponds to the two parts of our course, let me say, automatica, underlying the automatica are the theory of the systems, which replies to this question: what are the methods of study?

studying processes and phenomena that work in real time? What are the methods to analyze these aspects for phenomena which work in real time? This is very important. And the theories of automatic control, which replies to this question, what are the concepts and principles that ensure the fulfillment of predetermined specification, which are at the basis of the behavior, of behaving in a predetermined way or of interacting in order to achieve predetermined results. This is the basic aspect. The birth of system and the control theory is connected to the understanding of the mechanisms which are common to the behavior between machines and animals, and let me say of living beings, in control and communication in the animal and the machine. Wiener in the 1947 have understood that there are mechanisms which are the same mechanism which were under the emerging technologies of communication, control, automatic computation, etc., were the same which were at the basis of the behaviors of the living creatures, let me say, of the living beings. Namely, these two basic concepts are the concept of real-time behaviors and feedback. And this is exactly what we will investigate on. We will, and this basic mechanism, which are mechanism of information processing, are applied in various domain and make use for their realization of the technology of the specific domain in which they are developed. We will address this aspect from a functional point of view, from the point of view of the technology of information, focusing on how, let me say, the information is manipulated to yield desired behaviors. Okay, and for this reason, we make use, in particular in this course, the base of the course, make use of the mathematical models from a fixed class. The mathematical models we employ are the class of the linear time invariant systems, which is the most easy class, let me say, of system, of complex, of mechanism which act in a coordinated way, the simplest class which already embeds significant elements of the complexity. Thus, the course is divided, as I several times said in this presentation, in these two parts: analysis, how system operates, and design, how to achieve prescribed behaviors. I just want to point out that the analysis of linear time invariant system provides the foundation, is at the basis for understanding the foundation of the second part of the course, but may be also at the same time constitutes an, let me say, an own body of techniques for revealing the operation modes and properties of that class of systems, and enables the result that one obtains can be used in different application domains to better understanding the phenomena which one wants to study through models. To conclude, I want also to emphasize the connection with other courses which are inspired, let me say, by the real-time behaviors and feedback behaviors, interaction,

So these are the courses which introduce artificial intelligence methods. There are numerous, several things that I hope will appear clear in your investigation, in our study. And I suggest not neglecting the synergy and the complementarity of the skills that we will use and can be also understood in that context. So I strongly suggest not neglecting also to have a little of preparation in that context. Okay? Oh, as for the material, the lecture slides are quite detailed, and together with the points of reflection, I think that provide a sufficient basis for acquiring the elementary skills which are required by your study for this course. For a deeper study, for the big experience of the authors, and also for the several examples which are included, I suggest you a book by Dorf and Bishop, Modern Control Systems, Global Edition, which was revised in 2021. This is all I wanted to say. I hope we will have a happy standing together. Thank you.